Hey, everybody. Welcome to Step Outside. My name is Tim. I'm going to be with you for the next 2 hours. I have a great show planned for you guys. We started off with Espenberg Trio doing Nap of the Earth. And for all you paratroopers out there, you know what Nap of the Earth means for sure. All right. It's 8:10, and we're going to get right back into it. Here's Waldo Leo Smith, Meditation on Love.

0: 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Our next week-long membership drive begins at 9 a.m. on Tuesday, September 22nd, and goes through the morning of September 29th. 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
2: 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All right, we heard Two by Henry Threadgill last night, and tomorrow, Sunny. Before that, New Jazz Underground did a pseudo-Latin vibe, and Waldada, Leo Smith did Meditation on Love. 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
2: All right, you just heard Linda May Hano doing Duke Ellington's Sound of Love. Before that, Kiefer Walter Smith III, and Floani Fai did Memory Bomb. Harper Trio did East Hill Meditation. And Ancient Infinity Orchestra did Nafis. It is 9:01 in the evening. You are tuned to WMNF Tampa, 88.5 FM. And now we are going to completely change it up. We did a nice hour of avant-garde. Next up is going to be a dark cabaret set. This is Stolen Babies, Dig It.

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3: Okay, you just heard Bridge City Sinners doing Crazy. Before that, Divotchka doing Till the End of Time. 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Up next is Godflesh. Buckle in, folks.

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3: Yeah, I'm going to be guest hosting that this Friday. 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Before that, Youth Code did No Consequence, and Godflesh did Living and Ending. It is 33 after 9. 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Here is Solterra.

they loved it. Oh, how they cheered. The crowd loved it. How they cheered. No one is coming. No one is coming. No one is coming. 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
4: Hey, hey, hey. All right. You just heard My Life with the Thrill Co. called doing the classic, The Devil Does Drugs. Before that, Lil Chilly, Wicked Boy, and Processor did Once You Turn Small, You Ain't Nobody. Before that, Adult did No One's Coming. And Soterra did She Doesn't Like Men. All right, it's 9:51 in the evening, and you are tuned to WMF Tampa 88.5 FM. Isha's in the house. Latinx is coming up next, so get ready for that. But in the meantime, listen to this. This is Genital Shame. I don't want to die before you.

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1: Hello, hello, hello. 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And tonight we have a guest in the house. We have Francesca. 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
2: Hello, hello.
1: And Francesca, it's a powerful Latina putting our name and essence out there in the world of Tampa Bay and more. She's an artist. She recently opened up a gallery in Ybor City. It's a baby gallery. It's fresh. It's 3 weeks open. The opening was 3 weeks ago. I'm very excited to have you in the studio. And yeah, so we're going to talk about Tropical Home Gallery, a little bit more about Francesca and her art and everything that it's about her. But nonetheless, we'll have music in between as per usual. So let's play a couple tracks and then we'll be back to introduce Francesca to you guys. 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

0: Hi, this is Miss Julie. Our next week-long membership drive begins at 9 a.m. on Tuesday, September 22nd, and goes through the morning of September 29th. 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I can also help get you registered to volunteer. Just be in touch. Thanks.
1: Just be in touch. Shout out to Miss Julie. Much love to her. You're listening to WMNF Tampa. This is Latinx. We're here every Wednesday, 10 to midnight, bringing you some Latin alternative music from around the world and this inner space. Our guest tonight, Francesca.
2: Hello, everyone. I'm so excited to be here. I think I have a secret passion for radio, and I get to play.
1: You have a great voice for radio.
2: Thank you.
1: Yes. Love it. And when you get back home and you re-listen to the show, you'll see, because you know that we never hear ourselves how we actually sound.
2: Huh. Well, I never thought of that, of, you know, having a good voice for radio. I just have a knack for talking.
1: Yeah. Well, that can be dangerous around this part of town, let me tell you. I'm a chatter myself. But nonetheless, tell us a little bit about yourself and how you came to be an artist, and a little bit about your art. Just a little intro.
2: Yeah. Well, so here's the fun thing about being an artist. That is what I call a hyphen in my life. I'm actually an engineer by trade. I know. And I grew up in a family of entrepreneurs. That's a fancy word for a shoemaker and seamstress and gente que se la busca.
1: Self-built people.
2: Yes.
1: The self-built people.
2: Yes. And so there were definitely artists or artisans, right? Mm-hmm. Like shoemaking was, definitely. You could think of it as manufacturing in the backyard or as art. But that's what it was, right? It was that mix of creativity and maker and artisan and working with your hands to make a living. And when we came to the U.S., I was young. We came from the Dominican Republic. I must have been between 10 and 14. I kept going back and forth like a good Dominican. in that process, I started learning English. My dad and my mom, their family business or our family business was Taekwondo. Again, nothing to do with art or anything like that. But my mom was going to school for public relations. I'm trying to see what the equivalent is in here in the U.S. Maybe it's something like advertising.
1: Yeah.
2: At that time, in the, you know, era before computers and the whole thing, she was more involved in hands-on art and things related to communications. All that to say that she was doing art for college while I was growing up, and that was the beginning of an exposure to art as a discipline or as something that you could do, let's say professionally, but I never thought of myself as an artist in any way. And so when it was time for me to go to college, I got a scholarship to go into engineering. And so that was it. I never in my life thought that I was going to be an engineer. And then I got a scholarship and was like, well, maybe I should think about it. So I went to WPI, great school up in Massachusetts. I was almost miserable for 4 years because I was in a very different cultural
1: environment.
2: Yeah,
1: for sure.
2: Not only were they all, you know, engineers, they wanted to be engineers. So mentally, you know, like their brain was just a little different from mine. But it was mostly American. And so I think that was the first time that my culture became a safe haven. Before that, I grew up in Boston, outside of Boston, in this town called Lawrence. So any Dominican outside of Washington Heights probably knows Lawrence.
1: Yes.
2: And so I was in a community where we were 80% of the student population. And I just didn't have to deal with being different. I knew I was in the U.S. and I understood very clearly that I was in a new culture. But it didn't really make an impact on my day-to-day life because everybody around me looked the same and I could still speak Spanish if I needed to. And I didn't feel out of place. When I got to college, I did. And it was like, oh, I am in the U.S.
1: Oh, this is what they mean.
2: Right.
1: Oh.
2: I remember, for example, my sophomore year, it wasn't until my...
1: Sorry. Dominican, el diablo.
2: Exacto. El diantre.
1: El diantre.
2: Yeah, for sure. That was exactly what happened. Culture shock, right? So I was typically the only one with like curly hair and a big butt anywhere. Not only was it 25% female, but of that 25%, I was typically the only Latina in my classroom. And so although culture was important before because it was the thing keeping me sane, it was the water and I was the fish and I couldn't, you know, I didn't know how critical it was. But it was through my college years that I was like, dang, like salsa is great. And I could, like, cling to that, you know, as, like, something that could keep me.

0: And I started painting, and I have not stopped since.
1: Wow.
0: Yeah. So what's crazy is that it was another moment of like a full comeback to culture, but in a new way, where I really wanted, I didn't know that this is what I wanted to do, but I wanted to paint about culture specifically. And my paintings are now almost like storytelling. They're little vignettes, moments in people's lives that I can relate to, and I think anybody can relate to, even if they're not from that culture. So I am particularly drawn to moments that cut across regions, geographies, language, that you can see that person, you're like, oh my goodness, I think I know someone just like that.
1: Yeah. Yeah. Like, that looks like somebody I know.
0: Right, right.
1: Or, have I seen this person before?
0: Right.
1: I saw that man on the corner.
0: Yeah, yeah.
1: Well, that's amazing.
0: Thank you.
1: I love that it's so, that it comes, what is it, that the turnaround, right, of life,
0: mm-hmm,
1: you know,
0: mm-hmm,
1: how it takes you one way and then you end up, you know, it drops you on another different space.
0: Definitely.
1: I love that. So we're going to talk a little bit more about more specifics about this art and much more on our next break. But for now, here is an extended version of Cultura Profética en Bebo Dumont with Lento. 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

0: 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This is Latinx, and we are here tonight with Francesca. 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
1: Es Francesca, sí.
0: Francesca, todavía se dice Francesca. Sí. With Francesca Escoto from Tropical Home Gallery. Go visit this wonderful gallery. It is located at 1705 North 16th Street, down here, very close by in Ybor City. And she has amazing pieces out there. We're going to be talking and mentioning a little bit about the next Mi Gente Mi Pueblo event that's going to be taking place at this at the Tropical Home Gallery on September 19th. Mm-hmm. Next week we'll have Jessica Esteves from Mi Gente Mi Pueblo in the studio. Finally, I've been wanting her to come by for so long to chat about Movida and the great event that it is. So I hope to see you guys, a lot of you guys out there. Let's see. So we left off where you told us you're an engineer. and then you became an artist.
1: Pretty much.
0: Yes.
1: Yeah. So the way that transition happened was kind of interesting, according to me. I think my life is interesting to me.
0: Yeah.
1: but COVID, I think, did change life. You know, how we relate, how we connect to each other, how we see life, even at least it did for me. And going through COVID and seeing art as this tool that allowed me to dig deep inside myself, I think was very healing. It was something I really needed. I had gone through a divorce and I had been single for some time. I had been raising my daughters, and COVID put our family through the ringer. The kids went through a lot. If adults think they went through something, you know, being kids and having to experience COVID and just the seclusion that came from that was a lot. And so I think I found a refuge in art as well that I didn't know I needed, a way to spend time with myself, great time to think and just recalibrate. And it gave me a way to, in a more healthy way, pass time than other methods I might have been using up until that point. It was a time for spiritual growth too. I felt so much closer to God. In ways that you don't learn at church and that you don't learn in, I guess, in more formal religious traditions. And so that period was great. I started doing art shows in the weekend as we were coming out of COVID. I started doing weekend art fairs. And what I saw was that the people who wanted my work or that were most drawn to my work were not the typical art fair goers. And so I would go to a particular city and people would love it. And then I would go to the next one and people didn't really, you know, take to it as much. And so I was trying to find sweet spots, places where people would be drawn to the work I was doing and that I could maybe, you know, just really, it was a justification to keep painting because I couldn't just keep building all this inventory.
0: Yeah.
1: It was like, somebody, please take this. And then I had this show where I did really well. And then I would start selling, you know, a couple grand on a weekend. And I was like, okay, I think that this can actually be a little bit more than just, you know, a thing I do to pass time. Entrepreneurship, as I mentioned, was big in my family. And for me in particular, like, I always wanted to have my own business. I had done different ventures up until that point. I was coaching tech startups on product development. And although that was fun, it just didn't have the soul that art was giving me. And so as far as, you know, getting close to 50, which I just turned 50, but at that time I was just close. I was like, you know, I'm entering a new season. My youngest child is not a child. She's 19 now and she graduated high school. But I knew that that season was coming. Whatever people call empty nest, there is no empty nothing.
0: It's just more room for more paintings.
1: Correct. Well, you know, my mom lives with me, and then I did find a partner for life, and so I got married again, and my youngest is still home, and so my house is still full. Like, yeah. Three cats, a dog, there is no empty nest, anything. But I knew that the season was coming for me to be able to just live a different life than I had lived so far. It didn't have to be as focused on the career as the corporate America, you know,
0: structure,
1: world. Yeah, I didn't have to look like that anymore. And so I was free to start envisioning something new. And then I started thinking, well, you know, art fairs are nothing but a place and a time where people who love art can go see art. So if I could just have a place and draw a crowd to it, then I think I could have better luck over time. Not luck, but I could actually not depend on luck and build an audience that is interested in this kind of work.
0: That would be looking forward to see you.
1: Right. And so that's where the idea of a gallery started. Then I was like, you know, I only need like 1,200 square feet. And then it was like, well, really 2,000, because if I'm going to have my studio in the back, and then next thing you know, I am, you know, in a 5,000 square foot space with 18 other artists that I have brought along. Nice. I am super excited about what I have curated and put together. We are a group of really talented artists and artisans that come from different places throughout the tropics, not just the Caribbean. So we have people from the Philippines. We have people from, Peru, Chile. And we're constantly, and by we, I mean I'm constantly looking for talent that represents those areas as well. And so it's in the spirit of representing that we've been collaborating with groups like Mi Gente, Mi Pueblo, which I'm so proud of that organization and the work that they do. Yeah, I know I owe Jessica because I was on the board, but I was already on the board of another organization, so I couldn't do both. And so I had to pause my leadership there. I definitely want to get back to that group and put more of my heart into the work that they do. But yeah, so they're going to be hosting Movida at the gallery, and I cannot wait to see what they do this year.
0: Yes.
1: So yeah, part of Movida is an art exhibit. Ketsi Ruiz is their curator.
0: Yeah, shout out to Ketsi. She's been here a couple times.
1: All right.
0: She's no stranger to Latinx.
1: Well, there you go. Yeah. So Ketsi is doing her magic and curating the show again, and it'll be on exhibit at the gallery. So I want everybody to know that they can always come
0: swing
1: and
0: by.
1: Yeah.
0: You know, it's nice because it's in a nice location in Ybor. You know, you can ride the trolley, you know, from downtown, from anywhere. Take a little jolly ride on the Tico Free Streetcar and get off on Central Ybor and just cross the street down to 16th.
1: That's right.
0: It's legit just across
1: across the way. And if you drive in and you need a place to park, the 16th Street garage is right across the street as well. Definitely. So super convenient. I could not be happier with the location and the feeling, the vibe of the space. Definitely art gallery, but it has this homey feel that I wanted it to have. I didn't want it to be just a white cube like you would find in other, you know, more posh environments. Yeah. I wanted it to feel accessible. Our values include dignity, and dignity for me means that everyone who walks through the door is royalty. And so I didn't want people to walk in and feel like they couldn't touch or breathe or move and, you know, like this sterile environment.
0: Or walk around. You know, yeah. It's like, I cannot even walk around here. I'm afraid I'm going to break something.
1: Right.
0: That's awesome. Well, we're gonna play a couple tracks of your selection. We're going to play Ruben Blades
1: yes.
0: With Tiburón. And we're also going to play David Almas Fotos by Bad Bunny. And we'll close out that set with a little bit of Hamilton.
1: Yes.
0: For you guys. So tell me why it's like, what connects you to Rubén Blades, like to these three songs?
1: Sure. I think I'll start backwards and I'll tell you what happened with Hamilton. Hamilton changed my perspective on music and cultural fusion. And I think fusion has become a big, big part of who I am, but also it has shown up in my own art as well. And it's something I look for. I look for, I don't know, like Dominican sushi.
0: Love it.
1: You know?
0: Yes.
1: Like that Dominican flavor mixed in with the Chinese food that you find in the Bronx somewhere. Like, that's what I'm looking for. And I think that Hamilton gave me that because of how Lin-Manuel was able to so skillfully blend in hip-hop, R&B, and all these other more American, like truly American, like the Charleston and, you know, just other rhythms as well. And that song that you're going to play in particular, Immigrants, We Got the Job Done, is a remix from one of the original tracks. And I find myself in that story. Just the way that we immigrants have not only the journey from leaving what we left to come here and start over and build something new, but then the process of being a second-class citizen in some aspects and the ways in which we contribute to the making of this country as well, mm-hmm. and not always having that recognition.
0: Yeah.
1: But we get it done anyway.
0: Definitely.
1: You know,
0: we definitely get it done.
1: Yeah. And so Tiburón, just to add a little more context, to me is kind of the prelude to Immigrants. It's the background. It's the story behind colonization, imperialism, and the forces that push people out of their native homes and into the U.S., right? And then DTMF is today, is where we are, is the nostalgia, is the things that get lost in translation, that get lost when we leave something behind and you go back home and home is no more, right? And now you're too American for them, or, you know, too not Dominican in my case, but, you know, still wishing that I could have relished that childhood a little bit more, that I had more time and more opportunity to savor what I left behind.
0: Oh, beautiful. 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This is Latinx, and this is Immigrants by the soundtrack of Hamilton.
2: You know, and it gets into this whole issue of border security. You know, who's going to say that the border is secure? We've got the House and the Senate debating this issue, and it's really astonishing that in a country founded by immigrants, immigrant has somehow become a bad word. So the debate rages on, and we continue along those
3: lines. Just like that, it's over. We tend to our wounded. We count our dead.
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Zumba.

0: This is Tom Scherberger inviting you to join us September 17th at the Commodore in Ybor City for the next edition of Wavemakers Live, WMNF's quarterly speaker series. We will be gathering some of your favorite WMNF news and public affairs hosts to discuss the upcoming midterm elections. A lot will be at stake in November. Control of Congress, control of the state legislature, the governor, the attorney general, the next U.S. senator, and the next mayor of St. Petersburg. I will discuss all of that and more with Mitch Perry, co-host of The Skinny, Donna Davis, co-host of Surly Voices, and Patro Mabili, host of Community Speaks. This is a rare chance to see some of your most popular news and public affairs hosts discussing the November elections and its impact on the nation, the state, and Tampa Bay. Tickets are $10 in advance, $15 day of show, doors open at 7, and the conversation starts at 7:30. That's September 17th at the Commodore in Ybor City. See you there.
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2: 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This is Latinx. Oh, 1111, make a wish. Make a wish. A reminder, you can always email us at dj@wmnf.org. And Franco is in the building. He's setting up for Latino 54. He'll be with you from midnight to 3 a.m. And yeah, that was an awesome set. I love it.
3: Thank you.
2: I love it. Bad Bunny closed out his Debí Tirar Más Fotos world tour a couple weeks ago back home in Puerto Rico. And it's for a lot of people that... One thing that I'm a Bad Bunny stan. I have been to all his shows here in Florida.
3: Okay.
2: And I think he, you know, I know the caliber of a show that he puts. Mm-hmm. And when he did this album, I went to the residency in Puerto Rico.
3: Oh,
2: with my family, yeah, with my sister. Shout out to my sister and my nieces. We took my niece for her 13th birthday.
3: Nice.
2: Last year for it. And the one thing that I loved the most about this album was that it connected in so many, many levels to so many people in so many generations that were the anti-Bad Bunny people, the
3: yes.
2: most anti-Bad Bunny people in the world. And the most beautiful thing of this show to me was when you look at the crowd, there was like grandmas. When I say grandmas, I mean like grandmas with walkers and yeah. like grandma.
3: Yeah.
2: You know, grandma took a long time to get to that stadium.
3: Grandma, like 70 years old.
2: Yes, yeah. totally. And you saw grandmas, you saw grandparents, you saw family members, you saw friends, you saw people like myself and my sister that we, you know, we live in you know, in the States, and we, you know, our family's still out there, and to connect with such wonderful lyrics and so wonderful rhythms that, and to see the impact that not only he had in the people in Puerto Rico that were, you know, not Bad Bunny supporters, but then how many people outside in the world got to know of his music and got to know of his work. I think he's, you know, he's a very young man. I think he has a very promising life as an artist in many, many, because he truly has talent, I think. And like this album was fantastic, and to see him, you know, play in Japan and, you know, when you go out in Germany, like in places that, you know, you'll see like, and then see how that connected not only to people that don't even spoke his language, but also the people that are not from Puerto Rico, but they are outside of their immigrants in a different space.
3: Yeah, you know, I think that Bad Bunny represents the Latin culture in so many interesting ways. His music before this album, I was one of those that I didn't dislike Bad Bunny, but I wouldn't say he was in my top five.
2: You couldn't stand listening to a whole thing.
3: Well, you know, some of the lyrics are a little on the hard to hear with your daughter side. Not all of it is kosher. But it wasn't that. It was more like I didn't dislike him. He just wasn't a favorite, right? He hadn't done something, artistically speaking, that I was like, dang, that guy knows music, that man. Mm-hmm. But what he did with this is, in my mind, right up there with what Lin-Manuel Miranda did with Hamilton. Mm-hmm. I think that he just brought up his game. Like, I think Bad Bunny just left it all on the table. He brought every ounce of art and just put it out there. I didn't see the concert in person, but I did see it, you know, the one that was
2: televised,
3: streamed. Yeah. And it was a musical.
2: Yes, absolutely. And all his shows were like that.
3: Okay.
2: Not as in like a musical itself, but his prior shows were good shows. Like, it was a show with a narrative.
3: Okay.
2: And a concept, not just like an artist coming out on stage and come on, shake your booty with.
3: Yeah.
2: Like, he had one of his El Último Tour del Mundo.
3: Okay.
2: The freaking stage was a semi truck.
3: Okay.
2: And the semi truck, right, comes into the arena and it opens up like a transformer.
3: Okay.
2: And it was in like, there's like, I don't know how many screens above him. There was not a bad scene in that stadium because you could see everything from everywhere. And like the whole narrative of the album itself carried on this, you know, with this truck thing, and it came, you know, driving in and coming out, changing the shape of it and whatnot. And then also, I think like in the very beginning, when he was doing more like straight up trap music, it was a little bit more dirty, you know, explicit and a little bit more into that. But I think after his second album, I told my sister when I heard the album, I was like, this guy just did an alternative album. Because the mix of the songs, the mix of the sampling and all that stuff that he used on his tracks, I was like, there's no way this is not trap anymore.
3: Yeah.
2: This is alternative trap.
3: So I was not following him enough to see the gradient, you know, the way he was changing, like you could see it. Pero definitivamente, when I got to DTMF, I was like, hold up, everybody. Sit down and listen. Who did something similar was Luis Miguel back in the day, you know, when he did the remix of all those old songs.
2: Oh, yes. Yes.
3: Romance.
2: Romance, yes.
3: Yeah.
2: I was picturing the cover art for this.
3: With him in a suit and a tie. And it's like the same transformation, the elegance of the Latino culture that happens when you like grow up.
2: He was like the bolero guy.
3: Yes.
2: he came from the pop.
3: Yeah.
2: The pop guy to the bolero guy.
3: Yeah. And now he's like a grown up, right? And that was like almost like a rite to passage I don't know, like some people kill lions, others make great albums. Yes. And then they're adults.
2: Beep, boop, beep. Beep, boop, beep, beep, beep, boop.
3: Yes, yes.
2: Awesome. Well, we have this next set. It has music from Alicia Keys. Mm-hmm. It has music from Hillsong.
3: Yes.
2: And Naika?
3: Mm-hmm.
2: Okay. Tell me a little bit about this tracks.
3: So this was not intentional, but it worked out really well that the first one was all male and this is all female.
2: Yes.
3: And so this track continues with the theme, but it's a bit more personal, whereas the other one is more like looking at the world around me. This is more the transformation I went through, going through a divorce, taking on art, watching my daughters become young women themselves and, you know, turning 50 and Brand New Me by Alicia Keys. So I love Alicia Keys. I think she's a great musician in general, just a great artist. I mean, she embodies her art very well. But that song for me was, sometimes as women, we have to apologize and just like tread lightly. That song gave me permission to just be.
2: Okay.
3: Maybe I didn't need it, but I took it.
2: Yes.
3: So thank you, Alicia, wherever you are. So that's that song. It gave language, put words to some of the things that I was dealing with and things that I just needed to own up to. Layers by Naika is that I live a hyphenated life. I am still in software. I am an artist. I am a mom. I'm a Christian in a way that others might not recognize or, you know, think it's possible. And so all of those things make up who I am. I think today we would call that intersectionality.
2: Mm-hmm.
3: But to me, it's just, we are layered people. We are multidimensional. We have different values that at times compete for priority. And so sometimes one wins and then the other one has to take a back seat. But then tomorrow, the thing that yesterday you had to put on the back seat becomes the most important aspect of who you are because of the situation. I love how she talks about the layers from a cultural perspective, but I think that that's who we are. And then Oceans, ultimately, my life is anchored in my faith. For some people that, I just want to put it out there, say it real loud, I am not MAGA. This is not, I'm not one of them Christians. So if you're listening, please, you know that I am the other kind, whatever the other kind is. And at the same time, I have learned to trust the, you know, life is not as predictable as I wanted it to be, especially as I take on this whole new way of living where art is such a center for all the things that I do. This song, Oceans, and being, I was in El Salvador visiting one time, and we went to the beach, and the sand is black. Who would have thought that there's such a thing? Volcanic sand and beaches and whatnot. And I was terrified.
2: What's going on?
3: So, you know, my daughters and I are walking into the beach and the waves are coming and I start singing this song, you know, and like, I think I'm going to cry. And so my daughters are like, Mom, are you okay? I'm like, I'm freaking out.
2: You're like, it's just real.
3: But it was such a real moment of like, this is what it looks like for me to go into the unknown, to do things that are scary, to be brave, and to trust that God still has my back, that God is the one opening doors and bringing me into those deep waters where my feet may fail.
2: Yeah.
3: those are those three songs.
2: Awesome, awesome. 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

0: 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I want to remind you that Mi Gente Mi Pueblo is hosting their annual Movida 2026, a movement, not a moment, September 19th from 11 a.m. to 5 p.m. at Tropical Home Gallery at 1105 North 16th Street, Tampa. This is a free event for the family. There will be art, there will be music, there will be activities, everything. It's free. So come by and see the wonderful also exhibit that Ms. Ketsi is putting, Ketsi Reese is putting together for Mi Gente Mi Pueblo at Tropical Home Gallery. We were just talking about how music fusions out and whatnot. Do you usually like do one type of technique for your art, or you like to fuse?
1: I absolutely fuse. Yeah, my work is mixed media.
0: Okay.
1: And so for those that don't know what mixed media means, I actually start with acrylics, which tend to dry really fast, and I like to paint fast. So I do acrylics, but it's not the only thing I do. I sometimes sketch with a marker or an acrylic marker, ink, whatever I get my hands on that can move fast. And then I do my sketch. Then I start painting with acrylics. When it is the way I want it to be, I move on to embroidery. And okay. Yeah, so I'm fifth generation fiber artist in my family. I have great grandmas and my mom that were seamstresses in one way or another. And so I learned how to crochet at an early age, and

0: was like the thing that we did together, and embroidering as well. So I took on embroidery as something I could do on canvas. And so it's become kind of like a signature thing that, you know, my work has embroidery. So I've embraced it. People have loved it too. But it slows me down. So I paint fast, but I embroider slowly. Then I do embossing. And, you know, people might be like, well, why so many layers? Well, because I want people to enjoy the painting from afar and then from up close. And the embossing I do is with a gloss medium that shines when the sunlight hits the painting. So throughout the day, depending on where the painting sits,
1: the shadows will change.
0: Yeah. You'll get like all this texture coming through. And so it's a fun way to enjoy a painting.
1: Make it almost interactive.
0: Yes.
1: Or like moving.
0: Exactly. And then I finish with oil glazing. It protects the painting a little better, but it also gives it more depth. And so it's almost like, you know, amber in our trees back home, like you can see through.
1: Yeah.
0: It's like translucent, but it has color. So that's what the oil glazing does for the paintings. And so, yeah, it's mixed media. It's fusion, just like I like it in my music and in my food.
1: Yes, definitely. And we have, we have about 30 minutes. You see, when you're having fun, time flies by.
0: Oh, yes. It's gone by really fast.
1: It goes by very fast, for sure. Let me see here if I have, do I have another announcement?
0: Well, you know, as you look for that, we were talking about alternative music, mm-hmm. and me not knowing exactly what that meant, but knowing that I think that's what I like.
1: Yeah.
0: And then me being able to point out to, oh, like, so that's what Manuel Turizo does, or, you know, I mean, I know that's what I liked about Hamilton, and I know that that's what I liked about Bad Bunny's latest album. But I'm wondering, where do you think that's going in Latin America? You know, like, who are the main artists that you see coming up in that genre?
1: It's a little, the way I see it, I see kind of like, to me, it's like if you make it too big, your mm-hmm. mainstream, it kind of like cuts off your alternative stars, you
0: okay.
1: know, because then you're mainstream, then you kind of like move up into like the pop, because mm-hmm. it's popular music
0: yeah.
1: at that point.
0: Yeah.
1: But there are a lot of groups, that are, you know, very popular in South America itself from, you know, in different ways. I think cumbia mm-hmm. and cumbia fusion, mm-hmm. it has become in the last, I will say, probably 2-3 years, it has gained a lot of popularity, psychedelic cumbia. Mm-hmm. And now I think it's like, it regained a little bit of that alternative factor, because in a lot of the South American countries, there is like, they're more quote-unquote, like, traditional cumbia sounds.
0: Mm-hmm.
1: But now you have, like, artists mixing this cumbia sounds with electronic music,
0: okay.
1: with rock, with punk.
0: Mm-hmm. Mm-hmm.
1: So then that makes it kind of like that into that alternative spectrum.
0: Okay.
1: But I think, like, for example, one of the artists that I was mentioning, Bawa, she's from Mexico. She writes, she produces. She's very, very good. I think she has a lot of potential to be, you know, become a lot more popular in the next, you know, 5 years or so.
0: Mm-hmm.
1: There are also very good bands here in the States that are very good into the alternative realm, like La Santa Cecilia. The other music, it's amazing. It's social music, you know, mm-hmm. social awareness music and whatnot. And you have bands like Bomba Estéreo from Colombia. They, mm-hmm. I think they're out into like the more known
0: yes.
1: spectrum now.
0: Yeah.
1: Not super out of this world into like the pop, mm-hmm. but they're very
0: they're not Maná
1: or Bad Bunny,
0: yeah.
1: But they're renowned. Rawayana, mm-hmm. From Venezuela, they're pretty good, and they're, you know, they have become very popular. There is an artist that I was mentioning to you, Lido Pimienta. Mm-hmm. She's very avant-garde into her music, and she does fusion with Afro-Colombian music and this contemporary, you know, space. Not only she does mixed media art as well, she was the first Black female and Latina to write for the New York Ballet.
0: Oh, wow.
1: And that was like a year, I think it was like 2 years ago now.
0: To write for them.
1: She wrote a ballet for the New York Ballet.
0: Wow.
1: Yes.
0: Yeah. So I danced ballet until my second pregnancy. You cannot tell by looking at me right now. But there is a ballerina under all this goodness.
1: My niece, Jariana, in Puerto Rico, she's a professional ballet dancer. Yeah, she's been a ballet dancer since she was 5.
0: Wow.
1: And my other niece here, shout out to Juliana, she's 17. She's mm-hmm. a Taekwondo 3-dan black belt.
0: Okay.
1: She's been doing Taekwondo since 5. Yes. Movement inclined people.
0: Yes.
1: But no, yeah, like, I think those names are kind of like big names now out there that you will say, yeah, you can go to anywhere, like any state, pretty mm-hmm. much, and people will at least, you'll find somebody that knows of mm-hmm. them mm-hmm. or that they're now able to, let's say, come here and do a big theater or perhaps maybe an arena, not maybe a full arena, but an arena mm-hmm. at some point. Mm-hmm.
0: I mean, Bombay Stadium, maybe.
1: Could yeah. Cool. Mm-hmm. They usually come and they do like smaller venues, like, let's say, like Ruth Eckerd mm-hmm. or Mahaffey, I think. They did the Plaza Theater in Orlando
0: okay.
1: And whatnot. There is, I'm looking for this name here because you know me, people, I'm somewhere bad with names. but. You have like, you still have the names that are, I think, coming back as well. Mm-hmm. Like Julieta Venegas.
0: Okay.
1: Like Natalia Furcade. Mm-hmm. Like they're big names, but I think they're coming back and reconnecting with a newer generation mm-hmm. With their music. Mm-hmm. I think the other day I watched an interview of Shente Idrash in YouTube with Jorge Drexler. Mm-hmm. And Jorge Drexler story, it's very appealing to that of like, keep going. So keep making the sound until you are the sound.
0: Yeah.
1: You know, he started his music back when, you know, it was like still like record selling times. Mm-hmm. But he never made it kind of like the cut because yeah. there was always somebody else, you know, making it a little bit bigger and overshadowing him. But nonetheless, he kept writing music. Most of his career, it's really like, has been writing for other artists.
0: Okay.
1: But he has wonderful, wonderful, you know, Grammy awards and a lot of awards under his belt. And yet, you know, his music, he's still doing his music. And I think like now he has gained a little bit more traction that he ever had, you know, and he's, you know, more adulter.
0: Right.
1: He's more adult and whatnot. But yeah, I think there's time for everything. And, you know, you always have to try
0: yeah.
1: something. From Dominican Republic, there's an artist called Richie Oriach.
0: Okay.
1: Richie Oriach, papacito. So Richie Oriach, I'm going to play a song by him. I'm going to pull it up here. Hold on. I'm going to drop it off. That's going to be our next song. Our next song is going to be Guillermina by Richie. So Richie, I got to interview him. Beautiful smile. Oh, my God. He's like a guy that has one of those like smiles. You're like, stop it. Why are you smiling at me like that? But he has a beautiful smile. His stories, he was a he was a skater boy punk band kid. And now he started collecting vinyls, and through a producer that he used to rent space for to record punk music, he ended up with this huge collection of vinyls. And then he ended up like transforming his whole music into this more of a alternative take to rhythmic sounds and jazz, and it's fantastic. It's, his music is fantastic, and he's, you know, he's young, and I think it's pretty cool, like when you take that also, that you have artists that are in so different spectrums, you know, to going from, you know, hardcore punk rock to then like more of a softer, still rhythmic take on it. But yeah, so we're going to play a track by Richie Oriach, and we'll be back soon because we're almost out of time. But here's Richie Oriach, and also Sentimiento Raro by Julieta Venegas. Oh, and you're listening to WMF Tampa.

0: And you're listening to WMNF Tampa. We are here at the end of our night. Thank you so much for listening. Thank you so much, Francesco, for your visit. I love the conversation.
1: This was awesome. Thank you. I have enjoyed every moment. I am going to go home and find more of this Richie Oriach.
0: Yes.
1: I realized that I'm an alternative
0: girly.
1: Yeah, girly. I did not know that.
0: You're punk at heart.
1: Yes, I am. You know, it's funny, this totally unrelated, but related in my brain. Like, I don't have any tattoos, right? And I just, again, turned 50. That's like the theme of my life right now, is that I am now 50 years old. And I'm like, you know, maybe it's time for a tattoo or two. But I'm feeling that. I'm feeling like, you know, there's like this alternative, like this punk heart.
0: Yes.
1: You know?
0: We all have a little punk in us. It's okay.
1: Maybe it's a lot of punk, but I'm feeling it. It's growing.
0: Nice.
1: Yes.
0: That's very nice. I have, you can see I have tattoos in my arms and stuff like that. Most of them, though, they make sense to me, not to anybody else, but it's okay because they're on my skin.
1: That's right. They're for you.
0: They're for me, definitely.
1: Yes.
0: Before you go, let me remind me to show you my apocalyptic survivor trick of entertainment.
1: My pitch.
0: That's my pitch for any apocalyptic times with a tattoo I have. But anyhow, we are going to be here next Wednesday from 10 to midnight, and Jessica Esteves will be with us, and we're going to talk a little bit more in depth about Movida and the event itself and Gente Mi Pueblo and the wonderful work that they put out there for the community. I encourage you to visit Tropical Home Gallery. Once again, it's out in Ybor City at 1705 North 16th Street, Tampa. You can follow them at Tropical Home Gallery on Instagram.
1: Yes.
0: And go watch their exhibits. Support your local artists. Support your Latino artists. And always remember to be patient with yourself. Be patient with others. And be kind. We'll see you on the flip side. Our last track for tonight is going to be Doctor Psiquiatra by Los Angeles Azules and Gloria Trevi. Because we're showcasing what alternative really is. So here's a little bit of cumbia version of Dr. Psiquiatra. 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Bye.

Hey, hey, hey, Tampa Bay, this is Franco Silva, and welcome to the glossy pages of Latino 54 for another wonderful week. Thank you so much to Isha, and thank you so much for all that great information about that gallery right here. And we're going to be checking out an event on the 19th, so don't forget to check it out. And you can find out more about it by visiting the Latinx page right here on WMNF. And you're listening to WMNF in Tampa. The DJ at WMNF is where you can drop a note or a phone call. 813-239-9663. That's 239-WMNF. We're going to have plenty of great music on the program this week. And welcome to Hispanic Heritage Month here at the station. We're going to be playing stuff from Jorge Drexler, Casquetal, Carol G, of course, something new from her album, plenty of great salsa music. And we're going to play just a bunch of great stuff. You're going to be entertained and you're going to remember why you support community radio. We're going to start out with a Cuban percussionist by the name of Hugo Cruz and his group Caminos from his brand new album, Figure It Out. Let's listen to a thing titled Swing in the Montañas. Always.

And there you go, an ode and a tribute to the motherland, a number named Granada. And that was Ray Barreto's album, Rhythm of Life, featuring Rey de la Paz y su orquesta. So that was Rey de la Paz that you heard on vocals. And that was from a song written a long time ago by Mexican songwriter and band leader and many, many things, composer Agustin Lara. Who does not remember Agustin Lara? Great number, great salsa adaptation of Granada. Right before that, we listened to Papo Luca and the Sonora Ponceña from an album called Birthday Party. I think the orchestra or the band was celebrating its 30th anniversary on the year of this recording. And we listened to a thing called Descendencia, Descendants. And that's what we are, Descendencia, celebrating all the Latin heritage here in the Tampa Bay area and all over our listenership, wherever you're listening from. Bienvenidos, and let's party together. Right before that, we listened to Pepe Castillo with a thing called Buddha Beat. It was kind of a funky beat there. And Pepe Castillo's band was called the Banana Land Band, but featured artists on there on that recording that we listened to, which was, in fact, the thing called Buddha Beat.

name Hugo Cruz and his band Caminos. Figure It Out is the name of the project. And you don't have to figure anything out. You can just chill out, and I'll be here on the low, chilling out with you. 813 is the number here, 239-9663. That's 239-WMNF right here in Tampa. I'm ready to continue with some great music. Here is some more salsa. In fact, the godfather of salsa, Andy Montañez. Let's listen to a thing called El Son de Santurce.

0: Celia Cruz and Willie Colon team up on an album called Just That, Celia and Willie, with a thing called Apaga la Luz. Let's listen to some things going on here at the station, and when we come back with one more funny tune.
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0: Look at that. You couldn't have timed that any better. You're listening to WMNF Tampa, St. Petersburg, Clearwater, and welcome to the 1 o'clock hour. We just got through listening to percussionist Johnny Ray and his band Salsa Con Clase from an album called Encendio. We listened to that great tune that I think the Righteous Brothers did that, that I can remember. You've Lost That Loving Feeling in English there, being done by David Millang on vocals. And David Millang has got a bunch of new stuff in his name, and we'll listen to that here in the next couple of weeks. And enjoying the closing to your summer. I hope you guys are having a great time. And on this hour, we're going to just play some fall-y things and things that'll make us remember maybe a great summer that we had, or maybe a great fall we're looking forward to. You can give me a call right here at the station, 813 in Tampa, 239-9663. That's 239-9663. My name is Franco Silva, and you can drop me a note at WMNF.org. 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
0: And welcome to all you time travelers across wherever you're coming to or from. This is WMNF Tampa, and it is September 10th, 2026. My name is Franco Silva, and it is 1:04 a.m., and we're chilling, listening to some great music. Hey, I was looking forward to this next tune, and this is from a compilation called Salsa in English on the RMM label. Those remember Ralph Mercado, who was a promoter during the Fania days, and then when Fania folded, Ralph Mercado, the promoter, put together his own label known as RMM. And my friend John Fausti, who was a recording engineer and a co-host here and my sub sometimes, he was also a 19-time Grammy Award winner. He was the chief recording engineer for Fania Records. And then when Mr. Mercado opened up RMM Records, John Fausti followed him there and became his chief recording engineer. Let's listen to a tune in the voice of one of my favorite singers, Cheo Feliciano, and this time, a rarity, listening to him singing in English. Always sounded great in English, even back in the Joe Cuba days. Here's a tune called Half Crazy by none other than Cheo Feliciano from Salsa in English.

WMNF Tampa, listening to some great music, and that a tribute and an homage to the great Thelonious Monk from a project called Monk in the Sun, featuring a lot of great artists, including Nat Adderley, Jeff Berlin, and our very own Kenny Drew Jr. We listened to around midnight. Before that, we listened to Cheo Feliciano. Actually, before that, we listened to some great clarinet Latin jazz, a Cuban artist named Ernesto Vega. One for Emiliano is what we listened to from his album, Tradition and Beyond. Let's listen to some great, great music. Here's a chance to listen to some classic jazz right here overnight on Latino 54. Let's listen to an album titled Olé by the great Coltrane. Let's listen to a tune titled Asia right here on Latino 54, the great John Coltrane.

WMNF in Tampa. And what a great treat listening to the great John Coltrane on soprano and tenor sax with the company of Eric Dolphy on flute, Freddie Hubbard on trumpet, McCoy Tyner on piano, Reggie Workman on bass, and Elvin Jones on drums. Jazz Overnight. Don't forget to check out Jazz Overnight with my friend, the great Bob Seymour, every single Monday evening. You're listening to WMNF Tampa. My name is Franco, and we're going to play just one more piece of jazz, and this is an interesting crossover back into the Latino thing. We're going to listen to Nat King Cole doing a thing called It's Only a Paper Moon. Now, this song has been jumping around, a ditty tune that it's been in 101 different things, movies and shows. But the sentiment is that everything is fake without your love. In fact, the refrain of the song is without your love, it's only a paper moon. Ruben Blades, the Panamanian, took that sentiment and turned it around and took the words without your love and turned them into sin tu cariño. And instead of a paper moon, we have cardboard stars. So let's listen to

And we end in a celebration of life. From the Mundo album, Ruben Blades give us Danny Boy, his version of a great Irish tune that's often played at funerals. And during this time of last year, on a day of September 11th, a lot of firefighters, who just happened to be a lot of them of Irish descent, just one of the things of the city that stuck by, a job that nobody else wanted, so the Irish took and sort of made it their own. Ruben Blades lives in the Tribeca area, and he remembers the firefighters in his neighborhood and remembers passing the firehouse on his way to and fro, coming back and forth, and remembers all the commotion and all the flowers left at the station for all the firefighters that never made it back on 9/11. A special dedication, Danny Boy. My name is Franco Silva, and you're listening to WMNF 88.5 in Tampa. The telephone number to the studio is 813 in Tampa, 239-9663. That's 239-WMNF. And shout out to everyone listening online and everyone listening wherever you're listening from, especially to everyone right here in the Tampa Bay area. And we just got a phone call for someone who wants to listen to some Roberto Roena y su Apollo sound, and we will have some coming up later on in the program. Thank you so much for listening, and you can give me a call and let me know if you're listening or enjoying the program. 813-239-9663, or drop me a note at dj@wmnf.org. Here's Jorge Drexler.

este instante de silencio. 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

0: And just like that, we give a happy ending to the 1 o'clock hour. Welcome to WMNF in Tampa. We just got through listening to Carol G. A thing called Final Feliz, Happy Ending. Right before that, we listened to a band called Quetzal. A thing called Todo Lo Que Tengo, All That I Have. And we started off that set with Silencio by Jorge Drexler. The telephone number to the studio is 813-239-9663. And hello to Norbit Valentin, who is listening right here. Normally not up at this hour, but saying hello. And he is a volunteer here at WMNF and had the pleasure of working with his sister, Ida Valentin, many, many years ago here at the station, one of the original volunteers for the Oye Latino program that evolved into the Latino 54 show. We're going to continue with a special shout out to Norbert and a tune that he requested. Here's the Apollo Sound featuring Roberto Roena.
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2: Yo, tú loco, pero yo tranquilo.

I fire, I fire, I fire, I fire, I fire, I fire, I fire, I fire, I fire, I fire, I fire, I fire, I fire, I fire, I fire, I fire, I fire, I fire, I fire, I fire, I fire, I fire, I fire, I fire, I fire, I fire, I fire, I fire, I fire, I fire, I fire, I fire, I fire, I fire, I fire, I fire, I fire, I fire, I fire, I fire, I fire, I fire, I fire, I fire, I fire, I fire, I fire, I fire, I fire, I fire, I fire, I fire, I fire, I fire, I fire, I fire, I fire, I fire, I fire, I fire, I fire, I fire, I fire, I fire, I fire, I fire, I fire, I fire, I fire, I fire, I fire, I fire, I fire, I fire, I fire, I fire, I fire, I fire, I fire, I fire, I fire, I fire, I fire, I fire, I fire, I fire, I fire, I fire, I fire, I fire, I fire, I fire, I fire, I fire, I f

Say what? ¿Qué tal, America? Samba mix, two-man sound is what we listened to right before that. A nice Tom Moulton mix of Carol Williams doing Love Is You. Right before that, we listened to Love Is Such a Wonderful Thing from The Real Thing, the album Can't Get By Without You. Right before that, we listened to Bomba Estéreo from Colombia with Raíz. Before that, Let Me Down Easy by Rare Pleasure. Right before that, I'm Here Again, Thelma Houston, Best of Thelma Houston. Before that, Kraftwerk with Numbers. Mar from Bomba Estéreo. Before that, we listened to BBW Wow from Carol G's new album. And we started off that last set with Strawberry Fields Forever, La Santa Cecilia. Don't go anywhere. See you guys next week. Thank you so much for hanging out right here on the Latin side, Latino 54. See you guys next week. Here's some Keisha Cole on the way out. Don't forget the news and then Sonic Sunrise.

Welcome back to Sonic Sunrise. DJ Mark Hart here. That last one, what was that last one? That last one was Accent, was the name of the group, and that was some looked like an all-girl band, and the track was Sweeping Promises. That's new. So what we're doing today is we're doing mostly two-thirds new from the North American College and Community Charts, which tends to be mostly indie rock, but there is some curveballs in there, some jazz and so forth in there. So before that, we heard Dear God by XTC. That's from the mid-80s. Before that, Love and Affection by Joan Armatrading from the early to mid-70s. She's a UK-based act. Before that, we heard If I Let You by the Womack Sisters. That's brand new. And before that, we heard Sonic Reducer from 1977 by the Dead Boys, and that's my theme song. Again, DJ Mark Hart, this is Sonic Sunrise. It's 3:25 a.m., and around the world, it's I believe it's 8:25 in London, so welcome UK listeners. And if you're still up in L.A., it's 12:25, so WMNF.org. You can also check us out on the app. Just go to the upper left-hand corner and listen to the current show. But also, if you're about ready to go to sleep or something, you can go back to the app or the website and navigate through to Sonic Sunrise. 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So my little picture is a picture of a Sonic sunrise as drawn by my 10-year-old son, who is now 16. He just turned 16 on Monday. All right, we are going to move on here with Rick Stones. And actually, Rick Stones is the name of the track, and the act is called the West Side Cowboy. West Side Cowboy. I don't think it's country and western, though. Again, WNF, WNF.org. Sonic Sunrise.

Welcome back to Sonic Sunrise. DJ Mark Hart here. Listening to a little bit of the Michael Wolf Trio below my voice. Again, you got me till 4 a.m. It's 3:38. All right, so you just heard a new act out of Prince Edward Island, the Maritime Provinces of Canada. Although I believe they're living in Toronto these days. So that was Blowing Up by Kiwi Jr. They get their name because about half their sound comes is this the Kiwi sound, the New Zealand bands from the Blue Nun era. You know, the Verlaines and bands like that. And the Chills. Or that were The Devil's Right Hand by Steve Earle. That's very early in his career, the 80s. Before that, we heard Other Hells by Ceremony. That's new. That's some hard rock. Before that, we heard Rick Stone's The Boys by West Side Cowboy. Accent by Sweeping Promises. Both of those are new. And then from way back in the 80s, Dear God by XTC. Again, we're doing about two-thirds new off the North American College Community Charts, most of which are indie rock, but there is some jazz and soul and things thrown in there as well. The NACC

what replaced CMJ, College Music Journal, which went out of business in 2014. So luckily they popped up. They're out of the Vancouver, British Columbia area. Partially funded by the province of British Columbia. All right, we're going to listen to the rest of the Michael Wolfe Trio, a track called Jamaican Turnaround. And then after that, we'll probably get into some more new indie rock. Again, it's DJ Markart. The jazz light is on for a few more minutes. Check me out on the app if you're about ready to go to sleep. Upper left-hand corner, on demand. You can listen to the rest of the show all week. Sonic Sunrise. Look for the little picture of the sunrise drawn by my 10-year-old son. He's now 16.

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Well, that was a long set of music. 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That's the best way to go. However, you can call me at 813-239-9663. Unfortunately, I may have to cut you off if I have to go to a song or something. So let me get you caught up. That was a super long set of music. It's 3:54. We are not going to do the news at the top of the hour, but we will do it at the 5 a.m., the next break after the 5 a.m. break. All right, so let me get you caught up. So the last one was Hydrogen Helium Lithium by Boards of Canada. And, of course, they're not from Canada at all. They're from Norway. I was just in Canada, by the way. I was in Vancouver, and it's an interesting city. It's the tale of the rich and the poor. So I had never seen so many homeless people, and it got to the point where my 18-year-old son was, like, panicking. I was used to it. You know, I've been in New York, Amsterdam, L.A. I've seen a lot of homeless people, but my son wasn't used to it. But it's bad. And then outside the city, there's all these expensive houses because Vancouver real estate is so expensive. All right. And then before that, we heard Hellasson Blues. Looks like it's by Citizen. That's new. All this stuff is new, by the way. Before that, we heard Fiction by Yard Act. That's new. Then we heard the Michael Wolf Trio. And before that, Blowing Up by Kiwi Jr. And I talked about Kiwi Jr. already. It's kind of a mix between the Kiwi bands from the 80s and 90s, the New Zealand bands from the 80s and 90s, and then Dinosaur Jr. Later on in the hour, I'm going to play a new Dinosaur Jr. act. Believe it or not, from UMass Amherst, they're still making good music. All right, we're going to go on with some more new stuff, and then we're going to get to a request. We're going to do some old Charlie Daniels from back in the day. But first, before we get to that, we are going to play a new act by the Love Spells. Good name. I like that. And this one is called Keeping It to Yourself. Again, WNF.org. This is Sonic Sunrise. It is almost the 4 o'clock hour. As I mentioned, WNF Tampa. This is Keeping It to Yourself by the Love Spells. This is new. We're doing about 2/3 new from the North American College and Community Charts, and then older stuff, which I'll try to not do indie rock for the older stuff. All right, this is the Love Spells. New stuff off of the North American College and Community Charts.

The devil bowed his head because he knew that he'd been beat. And he laid that golden fiddle on the ground at Johnny's feet. Johnny said, "Devil, just come on back if you ever want to try again. I done told you once, you son of a bitch, I'm the best as ever."

Welcome back to Sonic Sunrise. DJ Mark Cart here. Yes, that is. Who is that? That is Al Green. So that track was released in 2003. I think it was on an independent label because I literally can't find it. We have to use this thing called NPR Composer in order to get the artist paid. And that track is not in their system, so I have no idea why, but I have the CD that's I Can't Stop 2003. Now, he promoted that album with some touring in 2003, and I was fortunate to have seen him at Long Beach State at the Long Beach Blues Festival on the cricket grounds or the lacrosse grounds at Long Beach State. And boy, that's a bucket list guy, Al Green. I don't think he's touring anymore. Before that, we heard Demons featuring Macy Gray, and that was by Fatboy Slim. That was really cool. That was from the early 2000s. Before that, we heard Devil Went Down to Georgia by the 70s, Charlie Daniels Band. That is for Jerry, one of my super fans. My other super fan, Alan Rose, texted in. Thanks, listening. She's getting ready for work at Sarasota Memorial. And the early shift. So a lot of you people, early shift nurses, doctors, medical, drivers, truckers, things like that. If you're listening, great. We appreciate it. WMNF.org. However, if you're about ready to get into work or go to sleep or something like that, then you can check me out all week on first go to WMNF.org, navigate through to Sonic Sunrise through the programming page. Look for the little picture of the sunrise from my 10-year-old son. And the other way is the app, which is available in both of major app stores. And you can go to the upper left-hand corner where it says On Demand and scroll down to the little sunrise picture and the little child-drawn sunrise picture. And you can listen to me all week while you're doing the laundry, walking the dog, something like that. All right, before Jerry's favorite song, The Devil Went Down to Georgia, we heard Keep It to Yourself by Love Spells. That's new. Then we heard Hydrogen, Helium, Lithium, Leviathan by the Boards of Canada. And, of course, they're from Norway. And I was just up in Canada in Vancouver. Before that, we heard Hallison Blues by Citizen. All right, we're going to move on with another new track off of the North American College and Community Charts. That's what we're doing mostly today. And then some older stuff. I'm going to try to stay away from indie rock on the older stuff because the NACC charts are indie rock heavy, although not entirely. All right, this is an act called, it's spelled H-O-V-V-D-Y, but I think it's a play on words. It's two V's together to form a W, so Howdy or Hovdy, I don't know how to pronounce it. It's not very good marketing. If I was their manager, I'm like, no. I mean, how are people going to find it? You know, they may not get the joke. Come on, man. So the track is called Try, Try, Try. Again, WMNF Tampa. It's 4:17 a.m. And we will do the news at the 5 o'clock. All right, new act. Off of the North American College.

And that is some alt country from the early 90s. They're an act out of Boston, actually. So Suicide at the Wishing Well has nothing to do with actual suicide, but sort of the death of your dreams. And that is the Swinging Stakes from Boston. So before that, we heard Borderline by Lorraine. That's new. Then we heard Try, Try, Try by Howdy or Hovdy, however you say that. A track called Big World. And before, actually, Try, Try, Try is the name of the track, and the act is called Hovdy. And before that, we heard Al Green with a his first non-gospel album in like 20 years. That was called I Can't Stop from 2003, and I saw him on tour at Long Beach State. All right, so we're doing some indie rock, or some alternative country. So Sunday night in Seattle at the Bumbershoot Festival, bumbershoot.com, check it out for next year. I saw an alt-country act called Orville Peck. That's not his real name. He's originally from Johannesburg, South Africa, but when he was 15, his family moved to Toronto, and then he migrated out to Vancouver, where I also was last week, and did some was in some punk rock bands, but then ended up doing kind of like a punky country. So that is very similar to the Swinging Stakes. They're kind of like an alternative country. So I'm going to do another kind of interesting country thing. So when Orville Peck was on stage, he name-dropped Willie Nelson and said that he cut a single with Willie Nelson a couple years ago. I'll check it out. Maybe I'll play it later on. If I can find it, I'll play it later on in the hour. But maybe the last hour, I'll play some Orville Peck and Willie Nelson duet. But this is Willie Nelson doing an old Beatles song. So there was a CD released in the early to mid-2000s where it was country people doing Beatles songs. So this is Willie Nelson. This is a very obscure Beatles song. This is called, I've actually never even heard of it. It's called One After 909. I don't remember at all, but the songwriting credits are Lennon McCartney. So this is Willie Nelson doing a very obscure Beatles tune, WMNF Tampa. It's 4:30. We will do the news at the top of the hour at 5.

Welcome back to Son of Sunrise. DJ Mark Hartz here. And I haven't checked the emails in a while, so thanks for all the emails. Thanks for all the calls. Thanks to Jerry. Thanks to Ellen Rose and everyone who's supporting me. So speaking of supporting me, it's 4:39. So the fund drive is in 2 weeks, so not next Thursday and the Thursday after that. And I'm going to have a longtime WNF programmer and friend, Beverly, help me out. In fact, when I first started my first show in spring 2011, Beverly would come in with these CDs, a local band. She's the local band queen of WNF. So so we've been, you know, we've been sort of community radio mates ever since. So she's going to support me out, and hopefully we'll get some tickets. So she's also, she knows everybody around town, and so she can get free tickets. So hopefully she can get me some. But if you'd like to get a head start, you can go ahead and do so at WMNF.org. 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Anything you give now is appreciated, and it counts toward my goals. So there's a 30 days before and

30 days after rule. And hopefully I can make my goal on or before Thursday, September 24, if I'm doing my math right. So I believe that's the that's my fund drive. So it's not next Thursday, but the one after that. So WMNF.org, hit donate. Any amount is great. Also get a T-shirt. If you love the station, if you just discovered the station and you'd like to market it, then get a T-shirt with WMNF 80.5 FM on the front, because a lot of people don't know about it. We don't have a huge marketing budget, so some people find out about it and then are hooked. All right, so what did we hear? So we just heard a cool new track. That one was called Mickey Don't Pose. And that wasn't real fast or anything. That was kind of soft and slow. And it's by an artist called Get Out Now. And I'll have to check that name out in a second. I'm not sure if that's right. Before that, we heard Swap Meet by Nirvana. But it's not the same as Nirvana. It's spelled differently. And then before that, actually, that is by Nirvana. So that's off of their first album, Bleach. So Swap Meet by their independent album called Bleach. Before that, we heard One After 909 by Willie Nelson. Before that, we heard Suicide at the Wishing Well by the Swinging Stakes. And that's not about actual suicide. It's about the loss of your dreams, or, you know, your life goes wrong or something like that. Before that, we heard Borderline by Lorraine. All right, we're going to move on with some more stuff from back in the day. This is some country music. This is Only Want You More by Dwight Yoakam.

Welcome back to Sonic Sunrise, DJ Mark Hart. So that is some new music, a new track. That is Dior by Feeble Little Horse. So the, I guess Dior like the fashion dude. So before that, we heard Black Lavender by Allison Russell. She's from Montreal. She was also helped out by Brittany Spencer, never heard of her. And before that, we heard Only Want You More by Dwight Yoakam, old school, actually mid-2000s. Off of the A Long Way Home album, and before that, Mickey Don't Pose by God of War. So we're going to play, I'm basically going to play new tracks. So I've been doing a lot of new tracks, mostly off the North American College and Community Charts. This next one is called Acid and Honey by Babe Rainbow, and then we'll probably hear one more new one. And then we're going to go right into the news. Again, WMNF, WMNF.org. This is Sonic Sunrise. DJ Mark Hart here. Thanks for all the calls. Thanks for Jerry and all the listeners. And this is Acid and Honey. And after that, we're going to do Marianne by Fontaines DC. And that should take us right up to the news. WMNF, Tampa, Sonic Sunrise. Today is mostly new.

Welcome back to Sonic Sunrise. TJ Markhart here. The last hour will be all new tracks. I don't always do that, but I'm doing that this week. They're all off the North American College and Community Charts. Chopper 8's out of Vancouver, BC. I was just up there. So, and also Seattle at the same time. So that is a new track. It's called Several Got Away, but it's from Dinosaur Jr. They have been around since the 80s. So it will be new tracks, but there will be stuff from old school bands and new stuff from old school bands. And also there will be some covers of new people doing stuff from the past. So that was Several Got Away by Dinosaur Jr. Before that, we heard Humorous by Chelsea Wolfe. She's new. That's W-O-L-F-E, Wolfe. I guess like Virginia Wolfe, huh? Before that, we heard Marianne by Fontaines D.C. They are relatively new, and they're from Dublin, Ireland. All right. Now what we're going to do is we are going to play Not Me by Squirrel Flower. They're new, very new. The song is new. Probably no one's ever heard of them. I've never heard of them. This is Squirrel Flower, and then we'll get on with some more stuff. Again, WNF Tampa. Also, the fun drive is in 2 weeks. Sonic Sunrise, if you want to support me, go to your tip jar right now on your app or on your website or on our website, and you can give, get a T-shirt, get a hat, get a bumper sticker, get something. 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This is Squirrel Flower, WMNF Tampa, Sonic Sunrise.

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We will be gathering some of your favorite WMNF news and public affairs hosts to discuss the upcoming midterm elections. A lot will be at stake in November. Control of Congress, control of the state legislature, the governor, the attorney general, the next U.S. senator, and the next mayor of St. Petersburg. I will discuss all of that and more with Mitch Perry, co-host of The Skinny, Donna Davis, co-host of Surly Voices, and Patro Mabili, host of Community Speaks. This is a rare chance to see some of your most popular news and public affairs hosts discussing the November elections and its impact on the nation, the state, and Tampa Bay. Tickets are $10 in advance, $15 day of show, doors open at 7, and the conversation starts at 7:30. That's September 17th at the Commodore in Ybor City. See you there.

Welcome back to Sonic Sunrise, DJ Mark Hart. We have Time and Present going below my voice by the Jurati column, should I say. For that, we heard Squirrel Flowers with Not Me, then Dinosaur Jr. Several Got Away, that's a new track, but they're back from the 80s. Before they were Humors by Chelsea Wolf, that's new. Wolf with an E, like Virginia Wolf, and then Fontaine's D.C. Now we're going to move on with another old school guy with a new track. This is Robin Hitchcock. I've been fortunate to see him twice in 86 in Cincinnati with the with his band, The Egyptians. And then I saw him at his 50th birthday. It was somewhere in Hollywood, somewhere in L.A. I forget the name of the club. It was 2002 or 3. So I thought that was cool. Man, he must be in his 70s now. Anyways, this is some new stuff. This is I Am This Thing by Robin Hitchcock.

Welcome back to Sonic Sunrise. I'd like to give a shout out to Jimmy from Pinellas Park. He's also a veteran and he was stationed in the Fulda Gap in the early to mid 80s. I was up farther north in between Bremen and Bremerhaven in the late 80s. So that was Mulberry, a track called Body Type. Again, this hour is all new. Every single track is new. It's off the North American College and Community Charts. Some of the acts are older, and then there's some new acts doing covers from back in the day. Before that, we heard Jim Carroll New Year by Black Marble. They're new. And then I Am This Thing by Robin Hitchcock. He has been around since the early 80s. I saw him at 86 and 2003. For that Time and Present, Time Passed by the Dorati Column. That's new. Squirrel Flower with Not Me and Chelsea Wolf with an Eve track called Humors. All right, now this is brand new track called I Want to Remember Everything. Can you still do that? Can I still do that? I Want to Remember Everything. That would be cool. By Knitting. And then we're going to do Iron City by Interpol. They've been around since the early 2000s. I saw them in 2004 in Boston, open up for The Cure. And then after that, Leon Bridges. Yes, from started out in 2016. He is the best young soul singer around, born in Atlanta, moved to Austin, Texas, with a track called Talk It Over. But first, let's go with I Want to Remember Everything. Can you do that? I wish I could. And this is WMNF Tampa. Remember, go to the tip jar. The fund drive is in 2 weeks. Get a head start.

Welcome back to Sonic Sunrise. That is brand new stuff from Leon Bridges. Leon Bridges, should I say, born in Atlanta, moved to Weston, Texas. All right, we should have, before that, we heard Iron City by Interpol. Yes, that is new stuff from Interpol. They've been around since the early 2000s. Before that, we heard I Want to Remember Everything. Oh, yeah, that would be cool. By a track, an act, should I say, called Knitting. You know, like something you do with to make a sweater. All right, we have time for maybe two more songs. So we're going to start out with Beaches in Tennessee by Cage the Elephant. This is a new track, but they have been around for a while. Then I'm going to play an old track, an old song from 83, 84 that I used to play on the air in Cincinnati. College radio is called Small Town Boy by the Bronski Beat, but it's a 2020 cover by Orville Peck, who I just saw Sunday in Seattle. Orville is originally from Johannesburg, South Africa. He moved to Toronto when he was 15. He moved to Vancouver a few years later, and he was a punk rock band. And on stage, he said that in 2010, as a teen, as a fan, he saw Hole at Bumbershoot, and here he is headlining, well, not headlining, but one of the top acts at Bumbershoot on Sunday night, bumbershoot.com. Check it out. Happens every year around the Space Needle. But first, let's start out with Cage the Elephant. Again, it's WMNF Tampa, Sonic Sunrise. See you next week. I'd like to thank Jessica for and Gemini for filling in for me last week while I was up in the Great Pacific Northwest. This is new stuff from Cage the Elephant, WMNF Tampa.

WMNF Tampa, this is Orville Peck covering Small Town Boy from the Bronski Beat, early to mid-80s. Sonic Sunrise, see you next week. Remember, go to the tip jar. The fun drive has started. Be sure to mention Sonic Sunrise.

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It's 6:17 a.m. My name is Katarina, and it is good to be here with you on this September 10th, Thursday morning, and I hope you're having a good one. I am happy to be here with you, and thank you for tuning in. We just heard new music from Turnstile and Panda Bear, Magic Man, off the new record that Turnstile released called Never Enough Versions. And before that, we heard from Orca with Dove and New Bloom. Got us going this morning with Car to Go, a trio of new tunes to get us going. And we're going to keep going in that same direction with new music from Tao and Nico Case here on 88.5. This is Catch as Catch Can.

0: Good morning. You are listening to 88.5 FM WMNF Tampa. We just heard from the Growlers with Try Hard Fool. Before that, Rubble Bucket with Donna. I love that song. Off their record, Sun Machine and Tao. And Nico Case gave us Catch as Catch Can, something brand new. From Tao's upcoming record, she's teaming up with a few artists, and Nico Case is one of them. Well, let's see. What do we have coming up next? Oh, yeah. It is our friend Lisa Marzilli with a morning show news. Good morning, Lisa.
1: Good morning, my friend.
0: So, Lisa, it's good to see you. It's nice to be back here with our listeners. And after the news, we're going to hear a brand new tune from Ryland Baxter. He has a new record coming out called True Violet. And we're going to hear a song called Better Man.
1: All right. Sounds great. Good morning. I'm Lisa Marzilli with the WMNF News Headlines. It's 6:30. One person is dead and multiple injured, including two deputies, after a shooting at a Wesley Chapel apartment overnight. According to Pasco County Sheriff Chris Nocco, deputies responded to a call around 1 a.m. regarding a person who had been shot and another barricaded in an apartment with shooting suspect Henry Hosena. When deputies arrived on scene, they learned that the three bail bondsmen were attempting to take Hosena into custody for failure to appear in Hillsborough County Court on another charge. Hosena reportedly fired multiple shots at deputies from another room, hitting a police shield, which resulted in minor injuries to the deputies from shrapnel. Deputies then found Hosena dead from a self-inflicted gunshot wound. A second victim was taken from the apartment with no injuries, and the initial victim was taken to a nearby hospital in critical condition. Pinellas County Schools will be hosting a workshop today to address lower enrollment rates, specifically in elementary schools. Superintendent Kevin Hendricks spoke at a recent school board meeting.
2: Kindergarten enrollment in our district continues to decline as birth rates continue to decline.
1: In February, the board voted to close Cross Bayou Elementary and Distant Academy at the end of the school year, as well as combine Bay Point Elementary and Bay Point Middle into a K-8 school. The next list of possible closures or consolidations will be discussed at today's workshop. A portion of the historic Jackson House in Tampa collapsed yesterday. City leaders say the structure urgently needs to be preserved and to prevent total loss of one of Tampa's most significant Black landmarks. The Jackson House Foundation owns the segregation-era boarding house that once hosted Ella Fitzgerald, Ray Charles, and James Brown. The group said that that zoning permits and historic preservation regulations have held up progress on the deteriorated building. Tampa City Council member and mayoral candidate Bill Carlson said the city is powerless.
3: It's a part of important part of African American history. You can't just use eminent domain to take over a property because there's negative historical significance to using eminent domain. So if the city went in and grabbed it, the city would be criticized, but the city's also being criticized for not doing more to stop it from falling apart.
1: The Jackson House Foundation declined to comment, but has said previously that permit requirements and funding are both barriers to progress. On Tuesday, the city said its chief building official had cleared the way for emergency repair work. Permits are still required for work to begin. Florida Attorney General James Uthmeyer's push against major tech companies is expanding to include Netflix. Uthmeyer filed a lawsuit yesterday against the entertainment streaming company, claiming it violated state law by telling consumers it would not track their data before selling subscriber information to advertisers. Uthmeyer also claimed the platform failed to ensure protections for consumers, especially children, by trying to keep them tethered to the screen. a lawsuit against Roblox, an online gaming platform, over its alleged failures to protect children from sexual predators is also pending. Today marks the peak of the Atlantic Basin hurricane season. Meteorologist Andrew Welfec from the Florida Public Radio Emergency Network says that even though it's been a quiet season so far, it is not time to let your guard down.
4: Despite warm waters across the Atlantic Basin, a strengthening El Nino has halted any type of major tropical cyclone activity this hurricane season. So far, there have only been five named storms, but none have reached hurricane status. If this trend continues, the 2026 season would set a modern-day record for inactivity. Over the coming weeks, meteorologists will pay close attention to the Gulf, Caribbean, and Western Atlantic. These regions are climatologically favored for development later in the season. The next named storm will be Fay, but there are no indications that it will form anytime soon.
1: Hurricane season runs through the end of November. Despite less favorable conditions for tropical storms late in the season, there have been hurricane strikes along the Florida coastline as late as November 21st. Well, we'll see a mix of sun and clouds today with a high of 92 and a 60% chance for some strong afternoon thunderstorms. Lows tonight will be in the upper 70s, and the same forecast is on tap for Friday. I'm Lisa Marzilli. 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

Good morning. You just heard from Sufjan Stevens with a running start of his latest full-length record, Javelin. And before that, we heard a classic tune from Dr. Dog, Where'd All the Time Go? And we started that set with Ryland Baxter, new music from him off his upcoming record, we heard Better Man. That one featured Tyler Ballgame, also on vocals. All right, it is 6:48 a.m. on this September 10th. We're coming up to NPR News, which are always promptly at the top of the hour. So before we get there, we'll hear a couple of more songs. These Sacred Souls released a tune called Any Old Fool. We'll hear that next. If you want to get in touch, you can send me an email at dj@wmnf.org. You can send a text message to 813-433-0885. And I will be sure to write you back. Let me know if you'd like to hear anything today. Here is These Sacred Souls here on 88.5.

0: Man, I love that Lake Street Dive tune. Hypotheticals. That's something, what she's describing. It's something girls do in like middle school, but I guess, I don't know. We can do it when we're older too. Before that, These Sacred Souls with Any Old Fool. And with just a few moments left, gonna let you hear some important information, and then we'll be back with music from Squeeze. Let's see if you can guess what I'm gonna play.
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morning. 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It's 7:19 a.m. My name is Katarina. It is good to be here with you. We just heard new music from Interpol off their latest record called This Mirror Weighs a Ton. We heard See Out Loud. Before that, Slow Dive with Kisses and Fontaine's DC off their upcoming record, Dopamine Chamber, gave us Marianne. Well, next, we're going to hear from Dana and Alden. They're coming to Tampa on November 5th. They will be at New World. And I really like their new record. I really like their whole vibe. It's just relaxing music that you can listen to while you're driving to work, while you're contemplating your day, or while you're relaxing at the end of the day. Multifunctional music for you this morning. And they will be joined by Alex Amon, who we will hear in the next hour. First, here is El Gaucho. This is Dana and Alden here on 88.5.

0: what that means. It's time for the news with Lisa Marzilli.
1: Hello, my friend.
0: How are you, Lisa?
1: I'm good.
0: No hey, complaints. Well, that's good because I have some great news. We have new music from The War on Drugs, the first new song from the band in 4 years.
1: Excellent.
0: It's called Who's That? And Adam from The War on Drugs says that the song was written in 10 minutes, somewhere between first coffee and school drop-off. It's a song about trying to love yourself despite things we can't always control, like the anxiety, depression, and self-doubt that may stand in the way of living the life. Man, I love hearing that artists are going through the same stuff that I'm going through.
1: And that it only takes them 10 minutes to write about it, right?
0: Right. Thank goodness somebody can put it in words and music. So we'll hear that right after the news.
1: All right, sounds great. Good morning, I'm Lisa Marzilli with the WMNF News Headlines. It's 7:30. Florida death row inmate Daniel Conahan Jr. is scheduled to be executed today for the 1996 murder of 21-year-old Richard Montgomery in Charlotte County. The 72-year-old Conahan, known as the Hog Trail Killer, was convicted of first-degree premeditated murder and kidnapping. A jury unanimously recommended a death sentence. Florida has executed 14 people, more than half of the 24 individuals put to death across the U.S. so far this year under Republican Governor Ron DeSantis. Another execution is scheduled for September 29th. Death penalty opponents, including Michael Sheedy with the Florida Conference of Catholic Bishops, continue to advocate against the use of the death penalty in the state, which carried out a modern era record 19 executions last year.
2: We're on pace to probably exceed that in 2026, and we've done many more executions than other states across the country.
1: DeSantis continues to defend his approach to the death penalty as helping victims' families see justice done. A small upper room of the historic Jackson House in Tampa collapsed yesterday. WMNF's Valerie Smith has more on the building's structural concerns and the heated discussion around its preservation.
3: A small upper room of the historic Jackson House in Tampa collapsed yesterday on the heels of heated discussions about how to preserve the structure. The landmark was once a boarding house for black travelers during segregation. James Brown, Ray Charles, and Ella Fitzgerald are among the prominent former guests of the Jackson House. It's been in disrepair since at least the 1970s and was once slated for demolition under former mayor and current mayoral candidate Bob Buckhorn. The continued deterioration of the building is causing some friction between the foundation tasked with preserving it and the city. The Jackson House Foundation has said that permitting, zoning, and historic preservation requirements all add barriers to the work. Tampa City Council member and mayoral candidate Bill Carlson said the public would like to see more progress.
4: I wish they would reach out for help from the city or some other organization that has the capacity to step in and fix it quickly. There are individuals on the board that have experience, but the organization itself doesn't have experience, and they've had 12 or more years to preserve, protect, renovate the building, and they haven't done it.
3: The Jackson House Foundation declined to comment on the collapse, saying they needed to meet as a board first. On Tuesday, the city said its chief building official had cleared the way for emergency repair work. Permits are still required for the work to begin. For WMNF News, I'm Valerie Smith.
1: The Florida Realtors Trade Group is throwing its weight behind Amendment 3, the major property tax cut referendum on the November ballot. Campaign finance records show the group put $10 million into the political committee Yes on 3 last week. Many local government officials, especially from rural areas and small towns, have spoken out against the amendment, saying it would undercut their ability to provide basic services. Edie Owsley, spokeswoman for the Vote No on 3 campaign, said in a statement, "It's disappointing but not surprising that real estate agents are spending millions in support of Amendment 3, given that their commission-driven business model involves one thing and one thing only, having more real estate transactions at higher prices. The amendment will need support from 60% of voters to become law. And the AP's Ben Thomas reports August was the hottest month ever recorded.
5: The European Climate Service Copernicus says Earth just sweltered through its hottest month ever. Worldwide temperatures averaged just above 62.5 degrees Fahrenheit in August, matching the all-time mark set in July 2023.
6: This summer is also the warmest summer on record, so we've seen an exceptional few months.
5: Samantha Burgess with Copernicus.
6: Every fraction of a degree of warming increases the likelihood of extremes becoming more intense, more frequent, and longer lasting.
5: A reflection that
6: our climate system is really operating well outside the range we would have expected just a decade ago.
5: And Burgess adds, we have been seeing and feeling the climate change.
6: Hospitals being overwhelmed, roads melting, train lines buckling. And the reality is we will get more of these conditions that we've seen this summer.
5: I'm Ben Thomas.
1: In traffic, police activity in Hillsborough County on I-4 West beyond Columbus Drive has the right lane blocked, and a multi-vehicle crash on I-275 South at Fletcher Avenue has the left lane blocked. In weather, we'll see a mix of sun and clouds today with a high of 92 and a 60% chance for some strong afternoon storms. Lows tonight will be in the upper 70s, and the same forecast is on tap for Friday. I'm Lisa Marzilli. 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

tell me to stay away from the train line. She said that all the railroad men just drink up your blood like wine. And I said, oh, I didn't know that. But then again, there's only one I've met. And he just smoked my eyelids and punched my cigarette. 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

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Then I whispered and said, not even you can hide. You see, you're just like me.

0: 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It's 7:58 a.m. on this September 10th, Thursday. It's good to have you with us. We just heard from Alice Phoebe Liu with Lovesick. Before that, one of my favorite Bob Dylan songs, probably everybody's favorite Bob Dylan song, Stuck Inside of Mobile with the Memphis Blues again off Blonde on Blonde. And we started that set right after the news with Who's That? New music from The War on Drugs. My name is Katarina, and we're going to get back to music in just a second, right after we hear these important messages.
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0: And that estate planning event takes place on October 10th. We're going to get back to it with new music from Phoebe Bridgers. She released a record called Lost Weekend recently, and we're going to hear a tune called Haunted. Here's Phoebe Bridgers on 88.5.

there. 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It's 8:14 a.m. on this September 10th, Thursday. My name is Katarina, and I'm happy to be here with you. If you missed the prior 2 hours of the show, you can always listen to the whole thing in the archives at WMNF.org or on our handy dandy phone app that you can download to your phone and take us with you wherever you go. We just heard from the Avalanches and Karen O with Blue Shadows, and that one is off the Avalanches album that is coming up this year. It's called No Bad Memories. Before that, Melanie with Garden in the City. That one got Fred from St. Pete to give me a call. People in the Front Row is the name of that tune. And I think she's talking about her critics, but also the people that actually enjoy her music and come to her shows. And then we started this third hour together with Iron and Wine, their version of Willie Nelson and Billy String's song, California Sober. We're going to get right back to it with Alex Amen. This guy just has put out a really good record called Son of Amen. He is from Texas. He currently lives in LA and makes this great 1970s inspired singer, songwriter, folk and kind of country music. He will be in town on October 5th at New World Brewery with Dana and Alden. So we're going to hear a song called Cabin by the Sea off his record, Son of Amen. This is Alex Amen here on 88.5 FM.

0: from Mitski, we go right to Lisa Marzilli with the WMNF News. Good morning, Lisa.
1: Good morning. Nice set.
0: Thank
1: you. That Dylan LeBlanc, especially. I love that.
0: I just love him. His voice.
1: Yes.
0: After the news, we're going to hear from Courtney Barnett. She released the record Creature of Habit, and we'll hear a tune called One Thing at a Time.
1: All right. Sounds great. Good morning. I'm Lisa Marzilli with the WMNF News headlines. It's 8:30. Pinellas County Schools closed two campuses this year, and more closures could still be coming. WMNF's Maylee Frick reports on Planning for Progress, the district's initiative to address the steep declines in enrollment.
2: Pinellas County Schools hosted multiple public forums gathering population trends and predictions this year. The initiative called Planning for Progress aims to identify which schools in their buildings can be consolidated due to changing enrollment demographics and underutilization. Superintendent Kevin Hendricks spoke at the recent school board meeting.
3: This year at the 10-day count, 4,100 kindergartners enrolled in our traditional schools. This was the second year in a row it was below 5,000, and certainly a significant departure from the 7,000 students we have in our junior and senior classes in our high schools.
2: The school board does not plan to close any high schools, but are looking to close more elementary schools, where enrollment declines have been the steepest. In February, the board voted to close Cross Bayou Elementary and Distant Academy at the end of the school year, as well as combine Baypoint Elementary and Baypoint Middle into a K-8 school. The next list of possible closures or consolidations comes September 10th. For WMNF News, I'm Maylee Frick.
1: Florida is set to carry out its 15th execution this year tonight. 72-year-old Daniel Conahan Jr. was convicted of first-degree murder and kidnapping of 21-year-old Richard Montgomery in Charlotte County in 1996. A jury unanimously recommended a death sentence. Under Republican Governor Ron DeSantis, Florida has executed more than half of the 24 individuals put to death across the U.S. so far this year. Another execution is scheduled for September 29th. Cockpit voice recordings are providing some sense of what was happening as an Amazon cargo plane careened off a Miami runway over the weekend. The AP's Ben Thomas has details.
4: Investigators have released a summary of the cockpit voice recordings from the Amazon cargo plane that careened off a Miami runway and killed five people Sunday afternoon. They reveal that for nearly 2 minutes, one of the pilots warned that the plane was coming in too fast as they approached for landing and after touchdown. The National Transportation Safety Board says the other pilot never gave a consistent verbal response. Amid strong winds, the plane touched down awkwardly, then briefly attempted to take off again before smashing into a van carrying the five victims. I'm Ben Thomas.
1: Indian Rocks Beach commissioners voted this week to ban smoking and vaping on the beach. City officials say the goal is to reduce secondhand smoke for other beachgoers and eliminate cigarette butt litter along the beach. Anyone found repeatedly violating the ban could face a $500 fine or up to 60 days in jail. Indian Rocks Beach joins Clearwater, Treasure Island, and Gulfport in implementing smoking bans on the beach. The Tallahassee City Commission has voted to halt its use of automated license plate reader technology. The Tallahassee Police Department has about 150 Flock and Motorola ALPR cameras. The commission voted weeks ago to keep them, but then state law enforcement and other local law enforcement agencies, like the Leon County Sheriff's Office, halted their use, citing privacy concerns. Mayor John Daley was one of the commissioners that voted differently than a few weeks ago.
5: I think we need to suspend just because of the fact of our community partners and where we are in society until we get more answers and more comfortable moving forward.
1: The cameras are not being removed, just deactivated for now. Tallahassee police say statewide local law enforcement groups and lawmakers are in talks for potential statewide legislation about the tech during the next legislative session. The University of South Florida is operating what officials say is the first university ambulance service in Florida after receiving the licenses needed to run it on campus this semester. Spectrum News reports the service is run by USF's Medical Response Unit and is free for patients. Officials said the goal is to improve access to care and support existing emergency services in the campus area. Austin Jarrod, EMS chief for the USF Medical Response Unit, said, "We wanted to remove cost, that fear of that financial consideration from preventing people from accessing their health care services." Jarrod said that the unit's service area includes some 105,000 people and more than 45,000 cars during peak hours. In traffic, a multi-vehicle crash in Hillsborough County on Bush Boulevard East before 22nd Street has the left lane blocked. In weather, we'll see a mix of sun and clouds today with a high of 92 and a 60% chance for some strong afternoon storms. Lows tonight will be in the upper 70s, and the same forecast is on tap for Friday. I'm Lisa Marzilli. It's 8:35, and you're listening to the Thursday Morning Show with Katerina on 88.5 FM and WMNF.org.

0: This is Tom Scherberger inviting you to join us September 17th at the Commodore in Ybor City for the next edition of Wavemakers Live, WMNF's quarterly speaker series. We will be gathering some of your favorite WMNF news and public affairs hosts to discuss the upcoming midterm elections. A lot will be at stake in November. Control of Congress, control of the state legislature, the governor, the attorney general, the next U.S. senator, and the next mayor of St. Petersburg. I will discuss all of that and more with Mitch Perry, co-host of The Skinny, Donna Davis, co-host of Surly Voices, and Patro Mabili, host of Community Speaks. This is a rare chance to see some of your most popular news and public affairs hosts discussing the November elections and its impact on the nation, the state, and Tampa Bay. Tickets are $10 in advance, $15 day of show, doors open at 7, and the conversation starts at 7:30. That's September 17th at the Commodore in Ybor City. See you there.
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2: 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It's 8:52 a.m. We heard Erykah Badu right before the announcements with Get Money, M-U-N-N-Y. 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Well, let's get back to it. We have Shaky Knees Festival coming up in Atlanta, and one of the bands that will be there is LCD Sound System. They have been touring lately, but no new music per se. Nothing as great as I Can Change, a tune of their record, This Is Happening. We'll let LCD Sound System take us up to the top of the hour here at 88.5.

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And then Surly Voices is in. After that, you have Economic Update and Counterspin. 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And the All Souls Edition at 3 o'clock. So don't go anywhere.

0: I'm here because of you. I'm here because girls like you inspire me.
1: Buckle up, buttercups. It's another episode of Surly Voices here on WMNF Tampa 88.5. My name is Liz. I am one of your hosts. Joining me are co-hosts Donna and Maria. How are you guys? Oh, Donna, you're muted.
2: Good morning.
3: I wasn't saying anything. Well, welcome to Tampa Bay. Welcome to Surly Voices. I'm happy to be with you. I'm Donna Davis, of course. Case. You guys often say you get the sounds of our voices mixed up. Because remember when Liz had the audacity to be white?
1: Yes.
3: So we're going to do for the next hour what we do every Thursday. Okay. We're going to talk about politics, like real people with lives that incur the consequences of it all. I feel like my computer is too high here because Florida's given us a lot to talk about.
1: Oh, yes.
3: Okay.
1: Something
3: is happening here. You guys, I don't think I've been on since Angie Nixon won. She just pulled off the kind of political upset that consultants will be studying for years. Okay. And even in political science classrooms, I think that people are beginning to notice that what happened may have been bigger than the Democratic primary. I think what happened with Crowley in Wisconsin, where I happened to be the night that it happened at the party, as a matter of fact, and I stayed until 2 o'clock in the morning so that I was there when actual Crowley and his most staunch supporters found out that he had, after pulling out almost a week and a half before and getting back into the race, turned around and won the Democratic primary to become the candidate, Democratic candidate for governor. A few weeks later, Florida, I actually had to spend $80 to send my ballot back to.
1: Oh, gosh.
3: Because I couldn't be bothered to just use the little slide thing in the Hilton in Milwaukee. Anyway, now, in Gainesville, longtime Black Democrat Cynthia Moore Chestnut has done something almost unimaginable in Florida politics. She's endorsed Republican Byron Donalds for governor over Democrat David Jolly. And her explanation, and you guys are going to be surprised what I have to say about this, amounts to an indictment of the Democratic Party's relationship with Black voters, okay? Mm-hmm. And I want to talk about that without the usual partisan hysteria.
1: Good luck.
3: But you can disagree with Cynthia Chestnut's decision and still ask whether she has identified a real problem. Two things can be true at once, folks, okay?
1: Right.
3: So we're talking about Black political power, party loyalty, movement politics, and this increasingly interesting question. What if Florida isn't as politically settled as everybody thinks it is?
1: Mm-hmm.
3: Let's get into it.
1: So I saw a news item on the internet today that one of the universities was putting up a candidate debate with Angie Nixon and Ashley Moody. And guess who's not going to appear at this candidate forum? Ashley Moody.
3: You know what? So Ashley Moody and Laura Loomer are gross.
1: Mm-hmm.
3: Right? They're gross people. And I haven't been tuning in lately, right? I am going to send my budget for candidates this year to the appropriate candidates. Late money is money that is all usually well spent. So I'm a quarter horse. I will send my money in the last quarter. And because that's when you are going to buy things that you need. The key buys and pad in the hands of your friends and all of that stuff happens early in the game. When it gets down, they start saying, where do we really need this money to be? Which is why I like to get late money as a consultant. I like to give late money as a supporter. Now, what do you guys think about that? I know you got to not call me today because it's too juicy. And when it's juicy, You don't call.
1: But we want you to call, even if it is juicy.
2: Can I say something, though, about this Cynthia Chestnut thing, right? Like, because I read her statement about how she wanted to see a Black governor in her lifetime.
3: My God.
2: But what she did not tell people is that when Jerry Demings was in the race, she was endorsing Jolly.
1: What?
3: Yeah, not only that, she was like a host at one of his events when he went to Alachua County. Here's what happened.
2: Yes.
3: You know what I think happened?
2: So yes. Yeah, and as Donna says, both things can be true.
1: Yeah.
2: This can be true as well. So you can be a hypocrite. And I think that there are some things in there. I'm kind of sorry Bianca isn't here today because Bianca can pull some receipts now.
1: I talked to her last night and she said she would come on. So she may. Let's not give up on her yet.
2: I haven't given up on her, but I do think that it's important in context that when we're talking about Cynthia Chestnut to throw out there that she was a big supporter of Jolly's before she wasn't. So,
1: wow.
3: Well, here's what I think happened. I think this is sour grapes. I think that she was hoping to be his running mate.
1: Oh, yeah. Okay.
3: This is a couple weeks ago, I'll take you on a garden path for a second, okay? A couple weeks ago, Maria said, I'm rooting for everybody Black. And I said, I am not. And this is why. This is one illustration. See, Liz, you'll appreciate this. See Exhibit A. To wit, right? Cynthia Moore Chestnut, who just a few years ago was a candidate for the chair of the Florida Democratic Party, who flamed out, much like the illustrious District 63 former rep or current rep. I don't pay attention to stuff anymore because it doesn't involve me, okay? I can't do anything about what's going on in Tallahassee. And if there are people for that, and they're doing the work. Women of Southwest Florida, all these different groups, they're doing it, okay? I'm not doing it. I got tired of going up there. It's a four-hour drive into the wilderness of North Florida where I was born. And it's not my briar patch, okay? Now, this lady ran for the party. Susan Valdez, with his S, ran for the party. And when they didn't get what they wanted, they took their ball and went
1: home.
3: The north side. The north node, the north side of the moon, dark side of the moon.
1: Right.
3: Now, this is why all skin folk, Black people, if you're listening to me, are not kin folk, okay? I work with people every day who are serving. They don't want us to win wings with blue cheese.
1: Okay.
3: Mm. Okay. That was off. That's off DJ Khaled's menu. He actually has. They don't want us to win wings on his chicken. What's wrong? But I don't think people are receiving like they receive Wingstop from Rick Ross. In any event, it's important that we talk about the defections from the Democratic Party. Of course, we all want to be on the winning side. I had a very dear relative call me the other day and says, I am no longer pro-choice. I am pro-life. And if the election were held today, I would vote for Donald Trump.
1: What?
3: When I say close, I'm talking about first degree would donate bone marrow to me, would be a half match.
1: Wow.
3: So if you're medical, you know what that means. You know who that is. Okay. Because if it's a aunt or uncle, I might get a quarter. Okay.
1: Yeah.
3: Right. So there you go.
1: Wow.
3: This is, All right. Now, having said all of that, I'm going to come back over here to my notes. And I want to talk about AOC quietly came to Kissimmee. It's not Kissimmee for those of you who are not from Florida. It's Kissimmee. to campaign with Angie. And it wasn't a giant celebrity rally. That's what I think was interesting about it. They spoke to about 50 volunteers. Organizers, and the emphasis was organizing, get people into the canvassing operation and put them to work. What I think is about to happen, and I didn't really believe Maria when she said it a few weeks ago, not because I don't believe Maria, I don't trust Maria. It is because I've seen people do this before. I've seen people say, we've got so many volunteers. And it's kind of like when people are very popular to a specific group, mm-hmm. and the din of people calling their name turns into, I'm going to run for president. And then they find out they're only popular on the East Coast. Okay.
1: Yeah.
3: So there are corners, dark corners of this state, right? Titusville. Mm. There's Marion County, you guys. That's Ocala, where all the horses are, okay? A lot of white people out there. The last time I sent someone out there to register voters, the supervisor of elections had this guy up against the wall telling him, I don't know what you're doing down here, boy. Florida. So for all of you who think it's palm trees and the mouse, Florida is the most, if not the most deeply racist place in this country. You go into Alabama and you find pockets. You on Florida, when I'm on Florida and I'm flying on a plane, everybody's watching Fox News on the way back into Florida. And that's how I know it's about to be hot. Mm-hmm. Not surprised. Now, this Nixon, if you've been under a rock or if you've been out of the country, she beat Vindman by 12 percentage points. He outspent her 16-1. I want you to reorient yourselves from vote blue to this is where we are. If you lived under another rock and you miss Zoran Mamdani.
1: Oh, I love Zoran Mamdani.
3: If you missed that, this is where we are. If you missed what happened with Diana DeGette of 30 years in CD1, Denver, Colorado, used to be my congressperson, actually put me on a couple of campaigns in important positions. She lost her seat to a young person there just a month ago. Now, all of you who are listening to our show, because there are a few shows here around in the radio station and outside that just like run it right up the middle. What we've been doing is we took a risk early on, and then I'm gonna stop talking. We took a risk early on and we decided to run it on the fringes, okay? You guys, the whole show has moved to the fringes where we are.
1: Mm-hmm.
3: You are now, you see yourself, that red arrow, you are here. People aren't buying the moderate Democrat sales, what they're selling. No one's buying that anymore. Young people are defecting. Poor people are defecting. Cash-strapped people are defecting. People who got woke for real are defecting. And this party is changing. This is the schism. This is two popes, folks. You're here.
1: Right. Let me give this early disclaimer because we will certainly hear from folks who do not like our opinions.
3: Let's go. Come on.
1: The opinions expressed on Surly Voices are those of Surly Voices and not those of WMNF. All right. So, as far as Jolly goes, that is the most losinest looking candidate I've ever seen.
3: I think that if he does win, it'll be because he's running against a black man in a state that undervote Andrew Gillum.
1: Right. Because, yeah, Byron Donalds got quite a little shock when everybody just wasn't falling in line and voting for him. So apparently racism outweighs political affiliation.
3: This is a state where
2: it always does.
3: This is the state where our now governor said, let's not monkey this up.
1: Right. Oh, and then it was just like, what? I didn't say anything wrong. Yeah, you did. You know you did. Yeah. So, Maria, what is your take on the Cynthia Chestnut defection to vote for Byron Donalds?
2: I think that there are some very, very legitimate questions and curiosities because it made no sense, right? Like you could be mad at David Jolly for whatever choices he's made or how he's decided to run his campaign. Mm-hmm. I personally am not a fan, but that doesn't mean that that anybody should get out there and sharpen their own the very blade with which to destroy him yourself, right? Like that's what I don't understand. Like I do get like, oh, I'm not a fan of David Jolly, but then why jump into literal boiling water to kill yourself? I don't understand that part of it, and that's what she should. She fails to explain with all of her excuses and things like that. And the truth will eventually come out. It's coming out, you know, in drips and drabs. Mm-hmm. And every time she comes, she, you know, tries to clean it up, somebody's throwing down, you know, something else for her to clean up in another aisle because she's exposing herself. And it's unfortunate because, you know, here's a person who had a legacy. And I said to a friend of mine, I said, I'm really glad that all of this is happening because it exposes, you know, we always talk about why we can't have nice things. Mm-hmm. This exposes why we can't have nice things, because there are these conversations that are happening that really do not center community, and that people are, you know, cutting cards for themselves. Mm-hmm. And that's the tragedy of it.
1: Right.
3: I think for deeper context, what you should know about Cynthia Moore Chestnut is that she is a Gainesville City Commissioner. She's a former Florida State Representative and a former chair of the Alachua County Democratic Party. And she donated to him. She's on his report. She donated to him 3 times. And she hosted an event with him in May, which I talked about earlier. And she was promoting him with yard signs as late as July. Okay. We're barely into September.
1: Wow.
3: So here's what I think about it. Like, my personal thoughts about it is that someone needs to call the bougie black folk, also known as the boule. Okay. These folks have consistently abandoned. I'm going to say this because it needs to be said. Wealthy black people, black academia, and when it suits them, black academia becomes very pro-black when it's in vogue. But generally, it's an exclusive, it's the nature of academia. It's not black people doing it, right? Academia is exclusive by its nature. Mm-hmm. It's like, we know things that other people don't know. We're sophisticated. We are worldly. And that energy is, I just feel like when people who have traditionally been underrepresented in those spaces come into those spaces, it should look and feel different. My work as a black entrepreneur and a black politico looks very different than people who are traditionally represented in the spaces and who come with traditional credentials. So when I engage in the space, when people engage with me, their experience is different than dealing with a guy named Connor who works at a firm that netted $14 million in profit last year. And it should be. My experience with black academics has, in some part, not been filled with harangue. However, I would say that in general, a lot of these spaces are inaccessible to the average black person who capitulates to what they see on YouTube or the evening news. They're exclusive spaces, right? They're elite spaces. Having said that, I know that black people do not indict these people publicly because we're just too small and too fragile to split. We have to appear as much as possible, which is why Debbie Wasserman Schultz won in, what CD is that down there?
2: CD 20.
3: Debbie Wasserman Schultz was able to beat ourselves by entering 6 people into the race and by not having any process to vet a candidate. Mm-hmm. So we had candidates that were not chosen by the black community who entered the race very early, raised a lot of money, and basically said, I'm going to take this seat, this Alcee Hastings seat. And nobody really said anything because people didn't really think that it was going to pick up steam. So when this person became the presumed nominee, Debbie Wasserman Schultz took advantage of the fact that this candidate might have seemed strong, but was really a weak candidate. It was the absence of a strong candidate that gave this person wings. She seized upon that, and the other candidates in the fight could not decide who would step aside. Everybody said, nope, it's all of my turn. And now no one has the seat. And this is why when I hear things like, I'm rooting for everybody black, you can call me all the coons you'd like. If you are not supporting working class black people, you're the coon.
1: Right.
3: So we can do this all day. So I don't care. I don't care. These people don't butter my bread. Florida has always abused me. most smart ambitious people get abused here, because when you call it what it is, people push back,
1: right,
3: and they try to cut you off at the knees. So Cynthia Moore Chestnut, and there's something else I wanted to say. Let me go back to my notes here. I agree that these Democrats who have sold us out time and time again need to be taught a lesson. I do not agree that you drag your personal grievance with a candidate out for the public to make a spectacle of. She's made a spectacle of herself by saying the reasons that she is supporting Byron Donaldson. She has made a spectacle of him, because I'm sure he didn't know she was going to say all this stuff that kind of invalidates her choice in the aftermath of this public endorsement. It's a circus, right? It's what Florida's known for,
1: right.
3: Florida man, Florida woman. And so the Jolly chose former Congresswoman Gwen Graham. You may all know, if you don't, if you're not Floridians and you're listening, is the daughter of the famous Bob Graham, once Democrat governor of Florida, long, long, long time ago when I was a kid, about 200 years ago. And this, they had an opportunity to build a ticket that reflected the coalition's Democrats need in Florida, particularly Black and Hispanic voters. And instead, they put two former white Republicans.
2: Boring.
1: Yeah. Right. Very non-dynamic.
3: Now, here's what she said. These are her words, okay? I'm reading from my notes here. She said Jolly did consult Black leaders about the position, but in her telling, he approached people who were predictably unlikely to accept. There it is. There it is.
1: There it is.
3: Okay? Chestnut says she raised her objections and felt ignored. These are sour grapes. Republican friends encouraged her to speak with Donalds. She did, and she ultimately endorsed him. Of course, her Republican friends. That's why I don't have any Republican
1: friends.
3: Donald, this is me up to destroy myself. And then she said this, she said the sentence that should start your discussion, okay? This is going to start our discussion. Black voters are not political property. And I think we should forget about Cynthia's failure to think through her choice. And we should start the discussion with Black voters are not political properties, because that was the first discussion that Dr. Cole and I had years ago when we met. We are still having this conversation. It is still relevant. It is still a thing that needs to be unpacked and excavated. She also said she wants to see a Black governor in her lifetime, okay? Donalds will be Florida's first Black governor. So you don't have to decide if she's right to ask whether her complaint is right, because Donalds isn't just a Black candidate. He's a Trump-endorsed conservative, you clown.
1: Right.
3: How can you be for Black people when you're for a Trump-endorsed conservative?
1: Make it make sense. All right. You are listening to Surly Voices on WMNF Tampa 88.5. You can give us a call at 813-239-9663, or you can email to dj@wmnf.org. All right, so I got some emails to read to y'all. Let's see. Charles in Tampa wants to know, is there any truth to any of the claims in the Jolly bashing ads? I have not seen a Jolly bashing ad yet, but...
2: I have.
1: Oh, okay. So...
2: there's a ton of them.
1: And is there any truth to them, Maria?
2: I mean... I don't get that far because
1: yeah, right.
2: I mean, in all honesty, it is the same old tired bag of tricks from Republicans. It's like, oh, tax and spend Democrats socialism, communism, boys and girls sports, like the
1: right.
2: same old stupid bag of tricks.
1: Mm-hmm.
2: Like, you're dumb for even paying attention to them at this point. Like, I just can't get past that part of it. So, I mean, I don't even know where to have that discussion. We're not talking about ideas. We're not talking about facts. It's the same old, you know, we have our same old tired consultants on the Democratic side as well that use the same old tired stuff. And Republicans are using the same old tired stuff too.
1: Right.
2: At this point. And I just think that, you know, one of the things that a candidate like Angie presents is like, yeah, we're not doing this anymore.
1: Right.
3: Yeah.
1: Change, real change coming down the road. Okay. Let's talk.
3: Wait, before we do that, I'm going to put an addendum on that. Right.
1: Okay.
3: So Jolly wants to tax your tips. Let's just go through them. Right. So we can do a thorough run of it.
1: Okay.
3: Jolly wants to tax your tips. What he said is that he thinks wages should be taxed however they're earned. He supports relief for tips above the standard wage, but Florida has no individual state income tax, and a Florida governor cannot restore the federal tax on tips. So that Donald Trump did, right?
1: Mm-hmm.
3: The Donald ad takes Jolly's disagreement with Trump's federal tax package and makes it sound like Jolly could impose this tax from Tallahassee. Not true, right? Underlying fact true, implication is misleading. Jolly wants to tax overtime. Same situation. Mm-hmm. Jolly acknowledges that he doesn't support the federal exemption in the Trump tax law, but Governor Jolly couldn't tax Floridians' federal overtime income. Federal being the operative, folks.
1: Right.
3: Collection of states. Federalists unite. Okay. Technically grounded, it's practically misleading. Jolly wants to tax Social Security. Come on now.
1: Right.
2: Exactly.
1: Yeah, exactly.
3: This one falls apart. Do I need to finish that one?
2: No.
1: No, but if you were a certain category of voter, a.k.a. a MAGA voter, then, yeah, it's gospel now.
3: But they're not listening. The people that are listening know that it's not a thing, right?
1: Yeah.
3: It's, you know, like, people aren't raping people in bathrooms, right? We know this stuff. Okay, Jolly supports gender-changing surgery, speaking of gender, on kids. PolitiFact investigated the actual clip. It was deceptively edited, folks. Imagine that in the age of AI.
1: Okay? Right.
3: Jolly's recounting what a grandfather told him about his transgender grandchild and quoted the family saying they had embraced gender-affirming care. Jolly wasn't saying we, meaning himself. PolitiFact found no public statement in which Jolly endorsed gender transition surgery for children and rated the ad's claim false. False. And it's a terrible distortion. Okay?
1: Mm-hmm.
3: So those are the main ones. Taxing tips. Taxing Social Security, and Jolly saying that he supports gender affirming surgery on kids. Right? People really need to stay out of folks' pants.
1: Right.
3: And stay out of folks' pants. Right? Like, people don't care. I want to hear people talk about child abuse and what happens to foster kids when the state, which is supposed to be the law, also the law, takes over taking care of children and what the recidivism rates are for those kids because they come into contact with the system, usually young, mm-hmm. and remain in contact with the system throughout their lives and what their lives end up looking like if the state is such a much better parent than parents who are affirming their child's gender care, right? Child's gender, then the state doesn't have a great track record of taking care of children and needs to stay in everybody's business since they've got blood on their hands. No pun intended.
1: Yeah.
3: Well, pun intended.
1: All right, so let's talk to Tom in Largo.
3: Hey, Tom.
4: Hi, Tom. Hi. I just wanted to let you know, I always enjoy your show. I've listened to it many times.
1: Well, thank you.
4: I finally got a chance to call you. I'm driving around working. I just had a suggestion. With all the bodies of water that have been renamed lately, there's a certain creek that everyone knows about, you know, when the one you don't want to be up without a paddle. I think we should rename that creek Trump Creek.
1: Yeah, Trump Creek.
4: And that's really all I have to say. And have a good day. And
1: well, thank you so much, Tom.
4: Thank you.
1: Bye-bye. All right. Yeah, that's up Trump Creek without a paddle. Here's an email. While everyone is focused on governance through the vote, the reality on the ground is that most major cities in the U.S. are governed by private so-called nonprofit corporations. Business improvement dist- districts and partnerships and the private property and public taxes for private use without the knowledge of the broader public. This is what is taking place right now in St. Petersburg. The city council has been working in secret with the St. Pete Downtown Partnership to do just this. Your coverage of these issues is crucial. Thanks. Yeah. Well, tell us what you know about that, Donna, because
3: I'm about to jump out of my chair. So, I've been doing some work in St. Pete for the last couple of years, right? And we've been reporting on Dump Duke and how that's going over there with DSA. They've really managed to move that thing along. They've gotten into it. They're going to start their, I'm going to be at their canvas kickoff this weekend. And we're going to start talking to people on the doors about what their stake is in city-run, municipal utility. I'm over there messing around with that because I think it's exciting. I think it's interesting. I think it shows how important local government is in our day-to-day lives and how it affects our what's happening in our home economies. It's a very real thing, right? Because Duke is just charging people whatever they want. Nobody's checking them, right? Like, who gonna check me, huh? And Welch is very buddy-buddy with Duke Energy. And so we've been following that so that people can see what's possible when you step in, you know, step forward. Now, the public-private partnership. So there's this piece of land in St. Pete. St. Pete has been slowly parting out its downtown and waterfront area to the, are you guys wait for it, Church of Scientology, right? So for those of you who are listening outside of the state of Florida, you may not know this, you know about Tom Cruise, Church of Scientology, you've heard that. But its headquarters, its international headquarters is in St. Petersburg.
1: It's in Clearwater, isn't it?
3: It's in Clearwater, Pinellas County.
1: Yeah. Okay?
3: And so, I'm sorry, I mixed them all up. So it's in Clearwater, and Clearwater has a significant number of billionaires over there. You know, there's, for some reason, there's a lot of, it was a beautiful place. You know, it's a beautiful beachy place. And the city has wanted to give more land than it's already given to the Church of Scientology. And there's this small group of committed people like Margaret Mead talked about who are doing the work to make sure that this part of downtown in the now beautiful Garden District is not parted out to St. Pete. They're going to pave over it, to part it out, part out to Church of Scientology, pave over it, and make it just more Church of Scientology. And so this is when this caller is trying to tell us that these public-private partnerships where people get their friends elected and then get their kickbacks in the form of all of these favors, parcels of land. We had a situation recently. I'm going to go out on a limb here because I don't care no more, okay? Where someone got themselves elected to District 61, Tampa, state in the state legislature. And then all of a sudden, that person's husband went from being a sharecropper, not a sharecropper, a landscape person, just a guy who cuts grass, okay, to being a developer that was building stuff. And they got free land, low-cost grants, land to do stuff, build. And the buildings were so bad that they were unlivable.
1: Wow.
3: Okay. This is the kind of stuff, and I kind of, I gave you a very aerial view of that. You guys go do the research and get all the facts for yourself, okay? I told you the district, I told you what they were doing, and I told you what happened, and that's the gist of it. Or you go get the facts for yourself. But that's the sort of thing that happens with these public-private partnerships. And it used to be that this didn't happen while people were sitting in office because you don't want to Sheila Shurfless McCormick yourself out of office as a spectacle, you know, of greed and theft. But

0: night. I had to repeat it a few times. I had some issues with the background noise, but I moved, so it's a little quieter now.
1: All right, so Kevin, what's up?
0: I wanted to just make mention of everybody that's thinking about voting Democrat this time. We all know that there's the Socialist Party, the Democrat Socialist Party. People relate that to communism if you're a Republican. My buddy's a big MAGA guy, and I've known him for 30 years. Love him, you know, politics aside. Anyway, I know when I tell him I'm voting Democrat, he's going to call me a communist. Every MAGA guy, person, lady, child, MAGA person is going to be calling you a communist if you vote Democrat. I just want to make mention of this DeSantis administration with painting over the crosswalks, the rainbow crosswalks, is pretty much a sign of, you know, freedom of speech. I don't think so. That's a trait of communism. As well as when the thing came out about the money misappropriation of funds for the marijuana bill.
1: Yes.
0: I'm reading this from MS.now. It says, the DeSantis administration was trying to pressure the Orlando Sentinel out of reporting on the fiasco.
1: Of course.
0: That's not a communist trait. You tell me what is. It's blocking our freedom of speech, blocking our freedom of expression. I know that we're not voting for DeSantis in for another term. Thank Jesus. However, we all know that Donald is endorsed by him, and this backwards thinking type of cover-ups, you call it what you will, it's anti-freedom of speech, and that just doesn't sit well with me. So once again, if any MAGA people out there are going to call you a communist for voting Democrat, it's a Trump thing. He loves to call people names, and he thinks it has an adverse effect, and it doesn't bother me one bit. So
1: okay.
0: That's how I feel.
1: Thanks so much for calling, Kevin.
0: All right, thank you.
1: Bye-bye. All right, Anonymous in St. Pete.
2: Yeah, hi. Thanks so much for the show, and thank you, Donna, for trying to flesh that out a little bit. Donna is working in so many different places that I think it's easy to get mixed up. So partially what you were talking about was Clearwater with the Scientology stuff.
3: Yeah.
2: So what's happening in St. Pete with the privatization of downtown St. Pete, or the private manager putting St. Petersburg under private management, unelected private management, is being done by the St. Pete Downtown Partnership, which sought to have a private election with landowners only within the confines of what would be called the Downtown Improvement District. Initially, it was Fifth Avenue North to Fifth Avenue South, from Fifth Street to the Bay, which would include all the major city parks in the downtown core, as well as the marina. They saw that way of taxing, the special tax assessment, wasn't going to work. Now the St. Pete Downtown Partnership is working secretly with the city council and I guess the parking division to privatize public parking spots. They've privatized, as they boast on their website, 430 public parking spots, which they say should bring the private corporation $1 million in revenue. Now, that's a usurpation of public land and funds. It's crucial that it's investigated and put to a stop. And I appreciate you letting me say that. Jason Mathis, who is the CEO of the St. Pete Downtown Partnership, is being... works with the International Downtown Partnership and the Harvard Bloomberg Initiative to take over the Tropicana site. So people could look into that. I appreciate it. St. Pete Downtown Partnership, Downtown Improvement District, both are working to privatize large portions of the city and usurp public funding and space.
1: Wow.
2: In coordination and in secret with the city council. Last Thursday was the first day they uttered the words Downtown Improvement District when I brought it up at the budget hearing.
1: Wow.
2: Thank you.
1: Thank you.
3: Thank you for throwing that out for me. I appreciate you.
1: All right. Man, so hot stuff happening in St. Pete.

0: we need to be following this bread cone trail. Joe in Venice. Hi, Joe.
1: Good morning, ladies. I'm sorry I missed the beginning of the show. How many people came to see Trump last night?
2: Not that many.
0: Yeah, not okay. No, he had to be offering people $5,000 to vote.
1: Hey, a reverse, maybe a cover charge, reverse cover charge. There you go. and I'm not trying to offend anybody by this. Fake Trump's endorsement will get a white racist in Florida to vote for a black man for governor.
0: Yeah, well, we did talk about that a little bit earlier, and I'm like, yeah, so racism apparently Trump's political affiliation, and
1: I just wish I could believe that this election is going to go off without a hitch. I just don't see it happening. God bless us. We need help from above.
2: Now, before you go, let me ask you a question. Did you hear what happened in Louisiana with their primary?
1: No.
2: They canceled it.
1: What happened? I'm sorry.
0: They canceled it.
1: Oh, there you go. That's a good way to do it. Yep.
2: Governor just said, nah, we don't like none of this. So, baby.
0: No, baby, we can't do that. No.
1: They sound like Mike Johnson in charge over there.
0: Oh, my God.
1: Yeah, there you go. All right. Okay, bye. God bless you. Thank you.
0: All right, bye-bye. You know, I mean, their governor is the biggest, most ridiculous jerk you ever saw.
2: The governor of Louisiana always is.
0: Yeah. Well, he is especially. You should Google him and listen to him talk.
2: Well, you should Google what Walker did in Wisconsin when he came in. Remember that?
0: Yes. Oh, my gosh. excuse me. Let's see. Simon is on the phone. Let's see what Simon says. Hi, Simon.
3: Good morning, ladies. Hope everything's going okay. Thank you very much for taking my call. Champion of free speech. Beautiful. Listen, there seems to be a synergy between the black vote and the Arab Muslim vote. The primary line item is foreign policy. I'd like to get the opinion, because there seems to be a fissure now with a prominent Palestinian journalist, Rula Jibril, who called Hakeem Jeffries an APAC monkey and an errand boy. The Black Congressional Congress members took offense to that. I'd like your opinion on that, because Abdul Al-Sayed in Michigan had a difficult time getting the black vote. So if your expertise could describe the dynamics of that, I await your response.
0: Awesome.
2: Hey, look, before you talk about that, I want you to tell me exactly what it is that, I'd like to hear what you think. What do you think the issue is? We like to hear what our callers are thinking as well.
3: What I think the issue is, I think the issue at hand is there always is an attempt to get a coalition of black voters. And there's no question that the dynamics of the black vote has always been a stronghold of the Democratic Party, especially the black female vote. The vote in Michigan was representative of getting 90-some percent for Al-Sayed, and with very little ability to get, there were 12 counties, it was only to get about five of them that had the black vote. So when you're talking foreign policy, it seems to be the litmus test now for the Democratic Party is, do you take money from AIPAC? And now you have an Arab Muslim prominent Palestinian journalist degrading the establishment of the Democratic Party by calling Hakeem Jeffries a monkey combination now, binary, APEC monkey and Aaron boy, quote unquote. So how do you, you know, is it going to be a case of I'm going to hold my nose and vote? Or are these people truly sincere that I'm in a coalition with and they truly care about me?
0: All right. Thanks for the food for thought, Simon.
2: All right. So, Rula Jabriel is a Palestinian Italian journalist, right? Let's make sure that the callers understand the context here. Author and political commentator. She made the remarks when she appeared on Wajahat Ali's The Left Hook podcast last week. While criticizing Hakeem Jeffries over Israel and AIPAC, Jabrielle called him a bought and paid for AIPAC monkey and said he was basically an errand boy. Now, I want to stop and examine Exhibit A.
0: Exhibit A.
2: First of all, this is Italian Palestinian. And they ain't got no break. Italians don't have no breaks when it comes to racism.
0: Nope.
2: Every time a football team, a soccer team, as we call it here, goes to Italy, that's where they throw the bananas onto the field. Okay. So, and you've seen this, you know, you've seen this with the Argentinian, they got a store down there called the Big Black N-Word. Argentina is where the Nazis went, right?
0: That's right, yes.
2: So they're infested with that sort of mentality. And you also find this stuff in pockets in Spain. But anyway, she immediately added that she didn't mean monkey racially. I don't believe that coming from an attack.
0: Right.
2: But she later said that she was referring to the see no evil, hear no evil, speak no evil monkey, I guess the little emoji. That's in the emojis, right?
0: Yeah.
2: If you're not familiar with that. So anyway, that explanation did not go over well.
0: No.
2: Now the CBC, as Simon said, came down hard on her and said there's no non-racist way to call Jeffries a black man, a monkey, or an errand boy.
0: Right.
2: Now, yeah, you just put your little, you know, little, your little Q-tip, not Q-tip, you put your little toothpick flag in that, right? He described the episode, the CBC described it as anti-black racism, which is global, right? And is not, and there are no ethnicities barred. It's like black people globally, it's like black people, it's like Detroit, black people versus everybody. Everyone is anti-black, right? Now, Ayanna Pressley condemned it, and Jeffries' brother, who is an historian, Hassan Kwame Jeffries, responded furiously. She apologized unconditionally, saying the term she used was appropriate and offensive, was inappropriate and offensive. She should never have used it. This is the sound of someone smelling the smoke of their own immolation. Okay?
0: Mm-hmm. Yep.
2: Not sorry. She was not sorry.
0: Right.
2: He just was gasping.
0: I'm sorry, I got caught. Yeah.
2: So she did not retract her underlying criticism of Jeffries' relationship with AIPAC, and she should not. But the form was bad, and I hope that she is forever. I send a plague on her house, okay? It's worth adding to. There's a legitimate political debate about Jeffries, AIPAC, Israel, whether Democratic leadership is out of step with the party's progressive wing, say less.
0: Yeah.
2: That's the story of the year, right?
0: Yeah.
2: But calling the first black congressional party leader in American history a monkey and an errand boy raises a different question about anti-blackness within progressive, I put an air quote on that, politics. And I think that is an interesting story. Now, I think that Jeffries does do the bidding of AIPAC. I think that he is like Corey, what's this guy's name? I can't remember his name.
4: Booker
2: is in the pocket of AIPAC along with many others, okay? We are loosening our hold on AIPAC. AIPAC's hold is being loosened on the Democratic Party because of the progressive movement, for which Simon may not like this, but I eternally thank them for that. Because when we were wearing keffiyehs in 2013 and 2015, it was out of the purview of most people who are finding another vehicle yet to signal their virtue, okay? Ain't got no time for it. You either support the value, the sanctity of all human life, or you don't. but people support it because it comes into vogue, right? Mm. So what I would say is that I expect this kind of talk coming from Arab community, and I expect this sort of talk coming from the Italian community. I expect them, it's like you see this on Facebook all the time, someone commits a crime and they're white, and it's like, this person is a terrible person. Someone commits a crime and they're black, it's their genes, it's their culture, it's the fact they didn't have a father in their home, because something is always wrong with black people beyond just being a bad person. You can't just be a bad person. You're doing these things because you have melanin in your skin, right?
0: And
2: so
0: yeah,
2: I don't know what it is. And the fact that Simon asked us what we thought about that, and took so much glee to repeat Aaron Boy and Monkey so many times. I could feel the radiating glee coming off of him when he said those words. And that's why we don't let you come on talk, because you're race baiter, and you insult us, and you think it's sophisticated and that we don't get a good read on the things that you do. You've attacked me over and over again. Every once in a while, though, we're going to let you come on here and air yourself out so people can remember why you're not a regular on our show.
0: But I was going to say, you know, there are so many reasons to criticize Hakeem Jeffries other than the color of his skin. It's like he and Chuck Schumer are the two most useless people on the planet, pretty much. So
2: but
0: yeah.
2: Every time you have to say something about a black person behaving in a way you don't like, it always has to be color coded, mm-hmm. right? And if you want to be a sophisticated, educated person, you're a man of letters, right? And you still get off on this stuff. Check yourself.
0: Mm, okay. I have now lost the email thread. So Maria, what is your take on that? Will we ever be rid of Hakeem Jeffries and Chuck Schumer?
4: I think I pray to God that we are someday. And I hope someday soon. I do think that the one thing every spectrum of our politics does have in common is anti-blackness.
2: Say it, sister.
4: I think that regardless of what rock you prefer to perch your politics, anti-blackness is a theme that people are very, very comfortable with. And it's unfortunate. You know, I had this conversation last night with a group of volunteers. And I said, look, I said, the difference between the Republican Party and the Democratic Party is really like racism is different in the North. How it presents in the North and the South are different. It's still racism.
0: It's still racism, yeah.
4: The language might be different. The word choice might be different, but it's still anti-black racism. That is the through line for the politics.
0: Right. So Frank just gave us the finger, which means it's time to wrap things up. Sorry, I didn't get to all these emails, but I'm going to look at them once we're done, and we'll get to back to some of them next week. Join us next week for Surly Voices on WMNF Tampa 88.5. 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
3: Welcome, friends, to another edition of Economic Update, a weekly program devoted to the economic dimensions of our lives and those of our children. I'm your host, Richard Wolf. I'm going to begin my updates today by talking about efforts of the Starbucks Workers United Union. This is a union that began 5 years ago. It began with some courageous baristas at Starbucks who said they wanted and they needed a union. And they believed, many of them, that they worked for an employer who would at least be fair about the effort of employees to do that. They turned out to have been mistaken in that. Here we are, 5 years later, 12,000 workers at Starbucks have signed up for this union at 700 locations. About 5% of the workforce, even though the numbers are large. And so frustrated that their unions have been not taken seriously, no contract has been signed by the employer, despite the fact that in these locations, the union won the elections that were held there. So there have been also hundreds of unresolved complaints filed with the National Labor Relations Board, as union efforts like this normally do. They even reduced their demand from a $20 an hour minimum wage to $17 an hour minimum wage. None of that worked. So what they have done, Starbucks Workers United, has been to announce a boycott. The boycott of Starbucks. They're appealing to people who believe in a fair deal for working folks to honor their boycott. It has been officially endorsed both by the AFL-CIO and the member union of that, SEIU, Service Workers Employees International Union. Think about it. Think about what this means. Think about what moment in American history this is occurring at. My next update is a little unusual. It's not about an event, although it was stimulated by an event. The event in question was the passing of Dolly Parton, someone whose work I've admired all my life and who wrote a song many years ago that was the theme song of a film many of you, I'm sure, remember. The film was called 9 to 5, and it starred Dolly Parton and Jane Fonda, and I forget the third actress's name, but it'll come to me. My apologies for that. I'm going to read to you the lyrics of the song that Dolly Parton wrote and sang in that film. Why? Because it's a comment on what we do in this program every week as anything I or my guests have ever said. Here we go. Working 9 to 5, what a way to make a living. Barely getting by, it's all taken and no given. They just use your mind and you never get the credit. It's enough to drive you crazy if you let it. 9 to 5, yeah, they got you where they want you. There's a better life and you think about it, don't you? It's a rich man's game, no matter what they call it. And you spend your life putting money in his wallet. 9 to 5, oh, what a way to make a living. Barely getting by, it's all taken and no given. They just use your mind and they never give you credit. It's enough to drive you crazy if you let it. 9 to 5, yeah, they got you where they want you. There's a better life and you think about it, don't you? It's a rich man's game, no matter what they call it, and you spend your life putting money in his wallet. 9 to 5. The third update for today is about the elections that are happening across America, both the ones in the recent months and the ones coming up, particularly the midterms early in November. I want to begin by talking about an election that happened a couple of weeks ago that didn't get the attention it should have, because it is remarkable, as all of the recent elections are. I'm talking, of course, about the surging victories at the polls achieved by those folks, either members of DSA, Democratic Socialists of America, or candidates who distinguish themselves with the word progressive, or friends of DSA, or words to that effect. The election in particular I want to talk to you about occurred in the state of Oklahoma. In that state, not particularly known for its progressive voter population, a young woman named Nkelia Jasmine Thomas won the Democratic Party primary for the United States Senate. She is a Democratic Socialist. She identifies with them. But she also is remarkable in a number of ways that will allow me to talk about these elections in general. In her case, by profession, she's a nurse. She's 31 years of age, a professional nurse, and a member of the Chickasaw Nation of the indigenous American people. Her husband is currently serving in the United States military. She won with 58% of the vote. In other words, wasn't close. She won against what? Her opponent, one of the leading Democrats in the state, was endorsed by pretty much all the leaders of the Democratic Party in the state of Oklahoma. She raised a total of $57,000, and she spent all of it. Her current balance is $450. In other words, she's going into the race for the Senate with a Republican opponent with a bank account of $450. Her GOP opponent is Kevin Hern. He's currently a U.S. representative from a district in Oklahoma. He is supported by the entire leadership of the Republican Party. He has already raised $9 million as against her $450. Not million, just $450. He's already spent, her Republican opponent, $7 million of the $9 million he's raised. So he's entering the race with $2 million. And so you can see it as a perfect example of the money and the old and the traditional political leadership versus the young, the working class, and the people without the money, but with the spirit, and it turns out with the votes. Classic confrontation that is happening across America. It's what first confronted Alexandra Ocasio-Cortez. It's what confronted Zoran Mamdani. It confronted all of these candidates. But it is teaching the American public that socialists are everywhere, that the support for what they have to say, basically, that we can do better than capitalism. We don't have to settle for what this system dishes out. But you know, there's a particular relevance of the state of Oklahoma that few people know. Oklahoma is the state where the Socialist Party of America, a little over 100 years ago, won more races for the state legislature than in any other of the 50 states of the United States. Socialism in Oklahoma, it only seems unusual or strange or odd if you don't know the history, both of socialism in America and of Oklahoma in America. The people of Oklahoma, suffering a system that is less and less able to meet their needs, are rediscovering their own history. And here's the big message. That history isn't so different in the rest of America from what it is in Oklahoma or New York City or the recent win for a socialist in Florida or in Missouri. And I could go on. And you know what's coming? A flood of younger socialists, progressives of one kind or another, running for local offices, running for state offices, and running for statewide national offices. Will they always win? Of course not. Some of them will lose. Minnesota had a very close race. And that, too, is testimony to how much support there is. There, the socialists lost. Wisconsin, but not by much. That's an important message. Among the many ways America is changing, please note, some of those ways are hopeful. Some of those ways are positive. Some of those ways show that millions of Americans are already doing the work of struggling about what comes next when we can and will do better than capitalism. We've come to the end of the first half of today's show. Please stay with me. We have an extraordinary interview about the life and work of Barbara Ehrenreich when we return. Welcome back, friends, to the second half of today's Economic Update. I am very pleased and proud to bring to our microphones and to our cameras Alyssa Quart. She's the author of 7 acclaimed books, including the nonfiction titles Bootstrapped, Liberating Ourselves from the American Dream, Squeezed, Why Our Families Can't Afford America, and Branded, The Buying and Selling of Teenagers. She created the Economic Hardship Reporting Project, a journalism nonprofit with the famous author Barbara Ehrenreich. Her journalism has appeared in The New York Times, Time Magazine, The Guardian, and many other publications. Her poetry has appeared in publications including the Yale Review. Her awards include an Emmy, an SPJ Prize, and a National Press Club Commendation. She lives in Brooklyn with her family. So first of all, Alyssa, if you allow me, welcome to the show.
4: Oh, it's great to be here, Richard.
3: Okay, I want to start by talking a little bit about Barbara Ehrenreich, someone I have known from my days in college because I shared a dormitory with the young man who became her boyfriend and eventually her husband, John Ehrenreich. And Harriet Fraud and I and John and Barbara did many things together over the years and got to know each other. And I was as impressed and moved by that famous book she wrote. She wrote many books, but the one that shook really the whole country was a book called Nickel and Dimed, published in 2001, making it now the 25th anniversary of the appearance of that book. It was a bestseller. It was a shock. It reminded many of the years earlier, back in 1960, when a socialist named Michael Harrington wrote a book called The Other America, teaching us that there was another America other than the one that the mainstream media. And Barbara Ehrenreich taught that lesson again. So it is with pleasure and honor that I welcome Alyssa Quart to talk to us a little bit about your work, since you co-authored and worked with Barbara Ehrenreich for years. Tell us a little bit about her and what you think that book in particular achieved.
4: So I met Barbara in 2012. I was working on a film called The Last Clinic, which is about the last abortion clinic in Mississippi, the center ultimately of the Dobbs case. And it was love at first talk. She was fierce and funny. I think she had firsthand experience with Jane, the abortion services for pre-Roe. She was hilarious. She could be acidically judgmental. She was critical. She was an incredible person. And just from that call, I entered her world, and we created this thing called the Economic Hardship Reporting Project, a media nonprofit that tries to keep working class reporters and photographers and representation of inequality in general in the mainstream media. And that was what she devoted the last third of her life to. But as a person, she was martini drinking, irreverent, loved the ordinary people far more than celebrities. I'd often go with her to see funders or talk show hosts, and she'd be scowling, waiting to talk to the reporter who had to sell his plasma to survive. She was really, truly walking the walk. My favorite moment was when she ordered a watered down iced tea with a funder and then paid a $10 tip to the waitress when the funder ordered like a fancy latte. And she was like, ah, latte. There's so many stories. I love the pride she took in our reporters who were, by the way, living the real nickel and dime life. So that was her idea. She didn't want to just be supporting people like herself. She wanted to be supporting people who had lived experience of poverty in America.
3: You know, the book Nickel and Dimed, for those who may not remember or didn't see it when it came out, was remarkable. She took a bunch of jobs in three states, Florida, Maine, and Minnesota. And in those states, she worked as I wrote a list, waitress, hotel maid, house cleaning service, nursing home aide, and Walmart sales associate. Okay, so she had quite the gamut of experiences across the country and across these low-paid jobs. And when you were done reading, you understood why there needs to be an economic hardship reporting project, because it is the lived reality of millions and millions of our fellow citizens, which, because of the way our capitalism works, are kept out of the stories that we are told on the mass media. And so it needs someone like Barbara, and it needs someone like your project to bring that part of the reality out. And it's something that needs to function as a corrective to, you know, Jamie Dimon, the head of J.P. Morgan, the other day, talking glibly about how great our economy is, and you're scratching your head and wondering which planet he lives on. Do you think an audience today would be as receptive as they were back then?
4: Well, it's funny. I think they would be more receptive to the kind of writers that we support, the people who are closer to the experience, because there's been a shift in how we think about a certain kind of journalism, a certain kind of undercover journalism, as wanting it to be more in the voices of the voiceless, kind of nothing about us without us was one of the cries of the disability movement. And I think it's also true for people working class. We would want now that to be written by, I know you had her as a guest, Ann Larson, who worked in a grocery store, writing about her own experience of retail work, as opposed to a Barbara. But I mean, the truth is no one can be quite Barbara either. She was incredibly amusing and trenchant. But in terms of politics, I do think that there is also a great need for books like Nickel and Dime. I mean, the federal minimum wage has been $7.25 since 2009. It was only $2 less in 1999 when Barbara was reporting. It stayed the same for 17 years. Meanwhile, the median household income is $84,000, but costs are much greater than wages. So we just have such discrepancies from the those who are on the lowest end of the gradient through the upper middle class. And so I think there's a real space for books like Nickel and Dimed and for these accounts, and a need to keep reminding people, more than affordability, to remind people of economic insecurity, of existential insecurity that so many Americans are experiencing.
3: Barbara was used to talk to me about the DSA, because she was active long before it had its current resurgence, when it was pretty much an isolated small group of people, and she and Cornel West and a whole group of others kept it alive. How do you see her involvement as a self-avowed socialist and the resurgence of the DSA now?
4: Yeah. So she was the first co-chair of the DSA in its current incarnation with Harrington, and she did a lot of work. She worked for those campaigns and would be sort of, I think, delighted, tickled to see how well the DSA has been doing around the country. I'm not sure she'd be surprised. I think she'd think it was inevitable. Angel of history. So this is what will and should happen. I think she would also point out that a lot of the DSA is sort of kind of New Deal liberalism. Like, it's not this rabid communism or whatever the Republicans are finger pointing. It really is things that were offered in the 30s under the Democratic banner. A lot of what Mamdani's talking about, chicken in every pot kind of stuff. Pre-daycare and grocery stores that are subsidized. It reminds me of Depression-era politics. So, but, you know, that said, I think she would say, let's all organize. Let's all join the DSA. Let's join any kind of political organization that could lead to change of the kind that she wanted to see. And that's something that, by the way, is quite different from a lot of journalists. And she was an activist as well as a journalist. And I'm pretty interested in emphasizing that she doesn't think that there was a bright line between advocacy and reporting. As so many reporters would say there is a line, she would say there isn't.
3: Well, you know, that's captured in something that I want you to comment about, because I know you've noticed it. That wonderful play on words. She wants to comfort the afflicted, and she wants to afflict the comfortable. Can you talk a little bit about that combination of her life's work?
4: Absolutely. I mean, she wanted to tell the stories of people at Hearthside or Jerry's Diner. These are some of them at Walmart. And she wanted to be among them. And she wanted to say that their work wasn't unskilled. So some of this was talking about wages, but some of it was trying to reframe that kind of labor as having dignity. And one of my favorite lines of hers was, the poor are the philanthropists of the world. And that was one of her wonderful inversions. You know, she did that a lot. You know, we think of the poor as getting philanthropy or getting entitlements, but instead she was saying the wealthy are receiving philanthropy from the poor because the poor are working so hard to keep their lives afloat. And that, I think she was devoting that book to that. And that's the way of comforting the afflicted. And then afflicting the comfortable, of course, was her endless crusade to remind, you know, people, especially people, honestly, kind of Democrats, that, you know, it shouldn't be the end of welfare as we know it, that we're not ready to have, you know, throw in our lot with conglomerates and transnational capital, that we want to support, you know, factories in the U.S., that we want to support job creation, and we want to support dignity for all workers, as opposed to shaming them off the welfare rolls and Medicaid, which is happening right now. So I think that would be my reading of those two, those two interpretations.
3: Well, in the time we have left, I want to ask you, please, because I know you're involved in it, tell us about the Economic Hardship Reporting Project. What is it you do? How could interested people watching or listening to this program find out more about that work?
4: Yeah, so I mentioned it before. The Economic Hardship Reporting Project is an organization Barbara came up with, and I kind of co-created with her because I joined something like 5 months after she founded it. And we support reporters who are working class or sometimes unhoused or sometimes, destabilized by losing their job. It's Reuters or another news service and now having to drive Uber, right? We support them in telling the accounts of their lives. So think of it as a WPA-like project. And then for some of the rest, it's people like me and other people who are just like more general reporters who are still precariously middle class, like may not have health insurance, maybe living from assignment to assignment. And we support them doing films around eviction or films around historical injustice around class, or photo projects. Like we're supporting a photo project right now on data centers and resistance to that and how that's an economic issue. And then we co-publish. We co-publish with Esquire, the New York Times, Showtime, and PBS, you know, many other NPR. So we give grants. And you can find us at economichardship.org if you want to donate. It would be great, especially on a grand scale. If you want to read and if you want to contribute, we have a pitch portal. So if you're somebody who falls into some of the categories I just mentioned, feel free to pitch us.
3: Very, very good. Look, Alyssa, it's been a pleasure hearing about it. It's been a very moving moment for me to reconnect with Barbara after all these years. So I wish you every success. And I ask my audience, think about anyone you know who might benefit from hooking up in one way or another with this project. It's well worth it. It's one of the finer parts of what comes out of American culture, and you shouldn't miss a chance to connect to it. And to my audience, I close, as I always do, by saying I look forward to speaking with you again next week.
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0: Welcome to Counterspin, your weekly look behind the headlines. I'm Janine Jackson. This week on Counterspin, no humor intended, listening to this show might make you a domestic terrorist. Yes, the Trump White House is trying to get anyone who speaks publicly or co-signs silently against their plans or policies a terrorist. That for sure means anyone who signs up on lists in support of outlets like this one that make that dissent a core concern. At a time when we're being told that speaking out in criticism of those in power is a crime, we need news media that do more than just narrate that nightmare. That's not what we have. So as the net widens, which side are you on? Samer Arabi is the Associate Director of Political Education and Research at the Center for Constitutional Rights. He wrote recently about how Trump is employing counterterrorism as an effort to target anyone who dissents at all in the face of the things they're doing, or in their language, the left. We'll talk with him, but first, we'll take a look back at some recent press. Tayshia Fortune was found hanging from a tree in Mississippi in August. Her family say they think she was unlikely to take her own life, but they don't think it was a racist crime. It comes in a context, though, of a rising number of public hangings of black people that so far seem to have evoked little mainstream media concern. As reported by Stephanie Gadlin of the Chicago Crusader, quote, the pattern of black Americans found hanging in public, ruled suicides before autopsies are complete, and disputed by families who say investigations were rushed, extends well beyond Mississippi. In 2026 alone, Juliana Umba Nzida, 16, a Congolese immigrant, was found hanging on church grounds in Charlotte, North Carolina, ruled a suicide in 3 days with no autopsy performed. Tonea Nicole Miller, 27, was found dead near a Miami park on Juneteenth weekend. Justice Kai James, 21, was found hanging at Turner Job Corps in Albany, Georgia, close quote. Gadlin and others like EmeraldBook.org cite A Crimson Record, a report released by the civil rights organization Julian that documents more than 70 suspected modern-day lynchings across southern states between 2000 and 2025, with lynching not referring solely to hangings. The report isn't a conclusion. It's a calling out of a recurring pattern of systemic neglect, wherein local coroners prematurely close cases as suicides without comprehensive investigations. And it's a callback to Ida B. Wells's 1895, A Red Record, tabulated statistics and alleged causes of lynching in the United States. That's the first statistical analysis of lynching in the U.S. Released as a pamphlet in Chicago, Wells' work showed that fewer than a third of the victims had ever been even accused of rape, which was the primary justification that white mobs used for the killings. In the case of Tayshia Fortune, civil rights advocate Bernice King cautioned against a rush to judgment, but added, quote, we also cannot dismiss the fear and painful history these circumstances evoke for black communities, especially in Mississippi. That history makes transparency, thoroughness, and truth essential, close quote. In related news, corporate media are covering the suicide of Pierre Damas Bell, a 20-year-old Haitian man, a recent high school graduate, a member of his school's junior ROTC, with plans to attend Wright State University in Ohio. The young man walked into traffic last week, despondent over having to wear an ankle bracelet because he was a Haitian immigrant, And the Trump administration and the Supreme Court determined that he, along with more than 350,000 other Haitian immigrants, should lose their temporary protected status and be tracked like animals everywhere they go. On a social media account, Bell posted, quote, "I came to this country to pursue my education. I didn't come here to commit a crime or hurt anyone. Yet now I'm walking through the streets of the United States with a GPS monitor on my leg, carrying a feeling of shame and humiliation that I never imagined I would experience." Close quote. ABC says the Trump administration has sent two deportation flights to Haiti since it ended TPS for Haitians as part of its ongoing immigration crackdown. I would note that both deportation and immigration refer to legal processes whose definitions are not being met by the kidnappings and disappearances that we're now witnessing. ABC ends its online report with a note about what to do if you're struggling with thoughts of suicide. Nothing on what to do if you're struggling with your country's rapid descent into wide-scale racist criminality. In related news, the Center for American Progress released a look at a leaked Department of the Interior database that shows how the Trump administration is working to erase Black, Indigenous, and other marginalized people from public lands and public history. Executive Order 14253, Restoring Truth and Sanity to American History, the center says, is unsurprisingly not about advancing liberty, prosperity, and human flourishing, as its verbiage suggests, but instead a coordinated campaign to determine whose history is worth telling and who belongs in America. The leaked database includes data from 171 parks where exhibits were flagged for removal or revision. That's about a third of the national park system's 433 official units. That's an undercount because it doesn't include things like the rainbow flag removed from Stonewall National Monument. It does include media, including signage, exhibits, waysides, books, podcasts, scripts, information handouts, maps, and activity booklets for children. A federal judge, as of this summer, has blocked the National Park Service from removing or revising additional exhibits at parks around the country. Lynchings of Black and brown people, lethal impacts of targeting Black and brown people, efforts to erase Black and brown people from history. It's not that corporate news outlets are utterly failing to acknowledge this news. What they aren't doing is relating it. You're listening to Counterspin, brought to you each week by the Media Watch Group FAIR. The upcoming remembrance of September 11th, 2001 will pull a lot of strings. For New Yorkers, it's a memory of a nightmarish day full of sirens and empty streets, followed by months of foul-smelling air, posters on lampposts asking about missing loved ones, solidarity around folks who went to work, and the workers who risked and gave their lives to save them. And for media watchers, it's the ominous introduction of the term war on terror, which we knew would turn on its head the statement that we saw posted everywhere here: our grief is not a cry for war. How can a country wage war on a concept? Why isn't this a crime for which perpetrators can be found and engaged? But it was clear that the war on terror, which for a minute reporters kept in quotation marks, would morph into an all-encompassing explanation and excuse that As Lyndon Johnson said approvingly of the Gulf of Tonkin resolution, was like grandma's nightshirt because it covered everything. So here we are. For those just waking up, today's troubles seem new, and in some ways they are. But understanding the roots of what we're seeing now is part of fighting the branches, if you will, growing into every aspect of our lives. Samer Arabi is the Associate Director of Political Education and Research at the Center for Constitutional Rights. He's author of the recent piece on CCR's blog titled, "Trump is Turning Counterterrorism into an International Campaign Against the Left." He joins us now by phone from here in town. Welcome to Counterspin, Samer Arabi.
1: Thank you. Great to be here.
0: Well, your piece is focused on the recently unveiled document labeled United States Counterterrorism Strategy. I want to ask you briefly before we get into it, how real is this? You know, we know not to overlook plans. Project 2025 should

0: here. You know, this latest counterterrorism strategy document by the Trump administration is only one of many, and a number have come down the pipe just in the past year, all of which have really drastically expanded who the United States government perceives as a quote-unquote enemy and what they feel entitled to be able to do. You know, it's not for nothing that Trump himself, in the foreword to the counterterrorism strategy document, closes it by saying, "We will find you and we will kill you," referring to people that the Trump administration considers to be, in their words, anti-American, radically pro-transgender or anarchist. You know, these are labels that could mean absolutely anything and could apply to anybody. And I think we should be really, really concerned about what that means for all of us.
1: Right. And so here's my big question, because listeners to Counterspin might have an ideology, because they listen to Counterspin, they might have an ideology that could be called anti-American, you know. So what is it calling for, and why does the language matter so much?
0: Sure. And, you know, this is actually a point that we made in that blog post as well, that anyone who's reading the blog at the Center for Constitutional Rights is themselves probably within this kind of extremely broad remit. And I think that just goes to show that, you know, this is really a campaign not against advocates of political violence or people trying to kind of overthrow the existing system, but rather the entire left. And the left as perceived from people that are situated on the far, far right. And frankly, I don't think it's even limited to the left, right? I mean, it's a sort of broad attack against anyone who questions the authority of a very small group of people. The thing that undergirds that is this idea that the existing system is threatened by an amorphous and terrifying other, right? In quotes, this like other that can't really be defined, that can't be whittled down to a particular group of people espousing one particular ideology or any particular strategy or plan, but rather it's everywhere, it's omnipresent, it's everyone and it's no one, it's everywhere and it's nowhere. And as a result of that, the government can do anything, right? It doesn't need due process, it doesn't need warrants, it doesn't need, you know, permission to spy on people, to surveil them, to follow their every movement, to detain them, to question them, to access their personal documents, to deport them. And we've been seeing that happening. And we've been seeing both for U.S. citizens and non-U.S. citizens, the ways in which this continues to expand outwards to encompass an ever-growing set of violent activities from the United States government against these people. The overwhelming, you know, we're talking 99.999% of whom have done absolutely nothing, literally nothing at all. And the ones, you know, who have been accused of things, including, you know, this Prairie Land case in Texas just a couple months ago, where a protester was charged with terrorism for moving a box of magazines from one area of a protest to another, shows you, I think, how far this has gone. And one of the things that we try to highlight in this piece is that, you know, it's easy to sort of point the finger at the Trump administration as being the sort of aberration that's going to do things like this. But what is really happening is he's following in a long line of, as you said, a set of parameters and a set of operating procedures that were put in place after 9/11. And this is something that George W. Bush expanded, that Obama expanded after him, that Trump expanded after him, that Biden expanded after Trump won. And now Trump is, you know, metastasizing this into a whole new level.
1: Let me ask you first. The vagueness, the amorphousness of who the target is and could be, that part's very murky. Mm-hmm. What they say they can do about those people is real explicit, you know, and is real violent. That's the other piece of it that we need to understand. Yeah, what are they saying is acceptable to do once they have labeled someone a terrorist?
0: Yeah, I think, you know, even that is somewhat vague, mm-hmm. because it does encompass a lot of powers that aren't necessarily specifically delineated, but rather just opened up for the opportunity for people to do. But nevertheless, I think it basically situates people outside of the law. And I think that's the thing that is the most scary, right? That, like, we have built this whole system, you know, however flawed, and obviously the system is deeply flawed as it is with or without terrorism designations, but a whole system where there are rights to due process, right to a, trial by jury of your peers, right to

0: your privacy, right, to freedom of expression and freedom of religion. And these terrorism designations, and this is something, again, we talk about in the piece and in the sort of broader campaign that CCR is currently conducting in what we say dismantle this entire counterterrorism framework, because we believe it really can't be reformed or fixed.
1: Right.
0: But what this counterterrorism framework does is it situates people outside of those protections and outside of those rights. And this isn't a bug, it's a feature, right? Like, it was specifically designed to do this. The idea here is that, you know, like, oh, we can't use traditional safeguards and we can't respect traditional human rights because these people are so dangerous. But that danger is never defined, right? Those people are never defined. And as a result, the danger actually comes from, and this is the great irony here, right? The very people who are saying, we need to take these rights away so that we can keep you safe, are the ones who have made us all less safe, right? No one is safer now as a result of the national security state, quote unquote. No one is safer as a result of these like fraud counterterrorism systems. On the contrary, you know, if anything, people are more radicalized, they're more upset with the way that the government is conducting itself. And the government has lost legitimacy and the capability that it would need to actually build a functioning social contract. And so we end up in a situation where everyone is worse off, with the exception of a very small group of very powerful people who are controlling the levers of this sort of like authoritarian system.
1: The response to the question of what can they do is they can do anything because they have left the door open. And
0: exactly,
1: you can get the vibe from Trump's quote, "We will find you and we will kill you." I can't say it clearer than that. Well, this feels a little redundant, but there was a sort of 70s mantra, don't seek beauty, find beauty. And I was thinking of that lately because the Trump administration isn't seeking quote unquote terrorists, if by that we generously mean people who have actual plans to cause harm to innocent people in service of a cause that could and should be pursued through nonviolent means. They're redefining terms in order to generate people that fit that category. And it wouldn't work if the category had not been manufactured and then accepted. And that kind of brings us back to September 11th, 2001, where, like I said, journalists used to say war on terror in quotes because they knew that it didn't mean anything in particular. That's long been taken out of quotation marks as though it has some concrete, specific meaning. And that was a loss.
0: Yeah, a devastating loss, you know, and even I would say, you know, when the Obama administration came in, there was a sort of understanding that the war on terror was this kind of, you know, monstrosity. But instead of dismantling these unconstitutional powers, what they did instead was they renamed it, right? It became Global Overseas Contingency Operations or whatever.
1: Right.
0: You know, Guantanamo stayed open, the extraordinary powers stayed in place. And as a result, instead of this being a singular moment tied to the George W. Bush presidency, it became a hallmark of the executive branch and its ability to sort of operate in this unconstrained way. And it continues to unravel, right? With every passing administration, it just grows and grows. And that's because with this undefined threat, you can expand it however you want. Again, you know, we're seeing the Trump quote of, we will find you and we will kill you, is a terrifying one. And we should remember that it was Obama that was drone striking U.S. citizens overseas,
1: right,
0: with absolutely no permission to do something like that. And so this door has been progressively opened further and further. And we really deeply believe that if we can't stop it and we can't wind it back, it will continue to do so regardless of who's in office in 2028.
1: It's so important to understand the history and to understand that not every bad thing started with Trump. We can't fix things if we believe that way, because when Trump leaves office, I'm just going to pause around that, everything's not going to go away. You know, it's not going to disappear with this one man. And I think that's important for us to understand. But I wish media would underscore that by having a longer timeline when they talk about this set of issues.
0: Absolutely, yeah. A lot of the issues that CCR confronts are structural and systemic, and it's our work to sort of make sure that people have the conditions that they need in order to live with respect and dignity, regardless of who is in office, right? And I think there's a crassness to the Trump administration, obviously, and maybe a certain extension of a lot of these violations of human rights and the international order, but he's not alone in that. And there are broad structural systemic things that need to be addressed. And CCR is really trying to stand at the forefront of doing them.
1: Well, I'll ask you finally, I found exactly one major media story, and I may have missed some, certainly, but I found one story on Laura Berlin. USA Today reported that a woman who the headline made clear was a mom runs a website. She built an interactive map showing which companies where are profiting from ICE contracts. Who's flying the rounded up people to prison in El Salvador? Who's running the detention centers where people are being hidden away and disappeared? And which politicians are getting money from those ICE contractors? It led some, like Citizens Bank, to break off some contractual relationships, you know, and she was using publicly available data.
0: Mm-hmm.
1: This led Homeland Security to label her website a domestic terrorism threat, you know, and I'm guessing a far left terrorist. We were talking about language, FLT, by the way, if you're making t-shirts, far left terrorist is a new term. But she's using publicly available data to call attention to harms inflicted by the state. And that seems to be what makes it terrorism. And my question is, how do reporters not see that that puts all of them in the crosshairs if they're doing their job? You know, so finally, your thoughts about news media, what they could be doing, what they should be doing, what they aren't doing around this set of issues.
0: Sure. And I think you're pointing to a really critical issue in terms of safeguarding our democracy, which is, of course, the concentration of ownership of media and the continued consolidation of traditional media sources under fewer and fewer hands. And the way that has itself become really tied to the state, you know, it's CBS, Paramount, all of the sort of connections to the Trump administration at this point is not lost on anyone, I think. And we're now seeing those things work together in tandem, where just this past week, I think, there were accusations that Mark Ruffalo is both anti-Semitic and supporter of terrorism, right? Basically still using that label because he questioned a media merger, it's about the Paramount acquisition. And again, I think you're seeing that exact same thing being used. And at the end of the day, if the media is accountable to the state and not to the citizens of that state, we're seeing a sort of mirror of what this underlying terrorism laws are doing too, which is it's no longer about a threat to everyday U.S. citizens or people who reside in this country. It's a threat to the national security apparatus that itself is considered to be the thing that needs to be attacked and prosecuted. And so it's a real danger to us all. And I think it really speaks to the need for independent media and for folks to get information sources outside of things that are so highly corporately consolidated, which is hard, but important.
1: Thank you very much for that. We've been speaking with Samer Arabi. He's Associate Director of Political Education and Research at the Center for Constitutional Rights. And you can find the piece that we've been talking about on their site, ccr-justice.org. Samer Arabi, thank you so much for joining us this week on Counterspin.
0: Thank you. It's such a pleasure.
1: And that's it for Counterspin for this week. Counterspin is produced by FAIR, the National Media Watch Group based in New York. 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The show is engineered by Alex Noyes. I'm Janine Jackson. Thank you very much for listening to Counterspin.

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Stay tuned for NPR News. And then we have True Talk. Music starts at 1 with DJ Jimmy. And the All Souls Edition is at 3 o'clock. So don't go anywhere.

0: Live from NPR News, I'm Lakshmi Singh. President Trump is claiming that he will give every American adult $5,000 if Republicans prevail in the midterm elections and retain their majority in Congress. NPR's Stephen Fowler reports from the party's midterm convention in Dallas.
1: In a winding speech at the Republican National Committee's midterm convention, Trump gave many reasons for Republicans to show up and vote. But about an hour into his address, he introduced a new idea. Elect Republicans and get money.
2: If the Republicans win the House of Representatives and the United States Senate, both of them, because of our economic, tremendous economic success, like in history, we've never had anything like what's happening, but because of our tremendous strength and success economically, I will issue a dividend to every adult citizen in the United States of America for $5,000.
1: Aside from the legal and logistical questions surrounding that promise, there's a political hurdle. For now, polls suggest Republicans could lose both chambers of Congress in November. Stephen Fowler, NPR News, Dallas.
0: The Supreme Court dealt a setback in the GOP's attempts to hold the House. Today, it again rejected Trump-backed redrawn maps in Missouri. Record-high fuel prices are driving up shipping costs. NPR's Scott Horsley reports on how that's being felt at the busy port of Los Angeles.
3: More than 500,000 cargo containers came into the port of L.A. last month as U.S. retailers stock up for the holiday shopping season. Two-thirds of those shipping containers leave the port on the back of a truck. The price of diesel fuels hit a record high nationwide, and it's even higher in Southern California, where Port Director Gene Soroka says diesel selling for nearly $8 a gallon.
4: Everybody's running as fast as they can, but the higher these fuel prices go just simply mean higher prices for American families.
3: Escalating tensions in the U.S. war with Iran have pushed crude oil prices higher. The cost of refining oil into diesel fuel is also at record levels. Scott Horsley, NPR News, Washington.
0: In Lebanon, the Israeli army continues to seize territory and destroy villages despite a U.S. brokered ceasefire involving the Iran-backed militant group Hezbollah. NPR's Jana Raff joined UN peacekeepers for a look behind Israeli lines.
5: We've passed the last Lebanese checkpoint, and even though this is still Lebanon, Lebanese forces don't come up here. We're with UNIFIL, the United Nations peacekeeping force. This is still Lebanon, but it's controlled by Israel. Since Israeli forces moved in to occupy this area, there hasn't been a lot of movement in or out, including the people who used to live here. Israel has destroyed a lot of the villages along the border, it says, to maintain its own security. Jana Ralph, NPR News, in occupied southern Lebanon.
0: This is NPR News. Last month, homes sold at their slowest annual pace in more than a year in the United States. The National Association of Realtors said today that existing home sales declined 1.2% from August 2025 and fell 2% from July to a seasonally adjusted annual rate of 3.98 million units. NAR's chief economist Lawrence Yoon says it's not a surprise to see home sales move in the opposite direction from continually rising mortgage rates. Apple will start selling a foldable iPhone about the size of a passport starting next month. It is the biggest change to the iconic product since it was introduced nearly 20 years ago to kick off the smartphone era. NPR's John Ruich reports the company's new CEO made the announcement.
6: At Apple's annual iPhone launch event, executives talked about an updated iPhone, AirPods, and watch lineup. And then nearly an hour in, new CEO John Ternus said this.
7: But actually, there is one more thing.
6: It's a classic line that late Apple founder Steve Jobs made famous when he announced innovative new products like the first iPhone. The new foldable iPhone has a 5.4-inch exterior screen and is almost like a small iPad when opened with a 7.6-inch screen. The nearly $2,000 price tag goes to about $3,200 with all the bells and whistles. Analysts say that may test the upper boundaries of what Apple users will pay for a phone. Apple is a financial supporter of NPR. John Ruich, NPR News.
0: I'm Lakshmi Singh, NPR News in Washington.
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9: Welcome to True Talk. This is your host, Samar Jarrah. My co-host, Ahmed, and I will be talking about a movie that is playing here in Tampa at the Sunray Cinema. And we're going to be talking with the director. My co-host, are you there? Where is my co-host?
10: Omar, I am here, of course.
9: Good
10: I'm
9: to have you.
10: I'm looking forward to speaking. Yeah, you too. I'm looking forward to speaking to the director of this wonderful film, American Doctor. And then later on the program, of course, we're going to talk about the 25th anniversary of the tragic events of 9/11, how it impacted our lives, and continue, you know, what were things like for Muslim Americans after that, and comparing it to the anti-Muslim history that's happening now.
9: Yes, it's been so many years, and this is how we ended up being at WMNF and doing True Talk, Ahmed. Do you remember? I think we mentioned that all the time when we are doing the fund drive, which is coming in a couple of weeks, where we are hoping that, inshallah, we will be exceeding our goal. But yes, it's been more than 20 years, I guess, since we started this show. A huge challenge, not easy to be talking about sensitive issues. Although now, if you notice, Ahmed, NPR, Democracy Now! Are talking about the same things that we have been talking about. They do mention the word genocide now. Sometimes some stations or some TV stations do not like to use this word, but it is a term that is being used by legal entities and UN institutions, and sometimes Israelis themselves and peace activists. So very interesting. If you were listening to NPR now, they were talking about what's going on in southern Lebanon. And Lebanon is an independent nation state, but it is now being occupied by Israel. Very interesting times, Ahmed. Whenever you and I think we run out of things to talk about, things happen in the Arab world and in the Middle East.
10: Things happening all over the world. And what's becoming obvious is that Israel and Israeli occupation of Palestine is at the center of so much of the world politics, whether it's here or abroad. It's such a tiny place, and oftentimes they say, well, why is everybody focused on this tiny place? And but even though that tiny place is there, its impact on world politics is happening all over, not just in America. And you know, there are all these reports that have come out since then about the pro-Israel influence on politics in the United States, in the UK, and now you're seeing it in Latin America. It's astonishing, the level of reach. And not to sound, you know, because people always say, well, conspiracy theories. No, these are facts. These are documented facts of funding and money and influence, and it just becomes this constant attack on anyone who doesn't bend the knee to the Israeli occupation, and somehow they try to shift it to mean that, oh, you don't recognize Israel's right to exist, and then right away they push that further to automatically equate that, well, that must be because you are anti-Semitic. No, when we're criticizing what Netanyahu and his government and other Israeli leaders have done to Palestinians and continue to do, that is not because they're Jewish. That is because they're creating war crimes. And even this week we heard the news out of Britain, the UK, France, and one other country that came out and said that they're sanctioning or banning trade with settlements in the West Bank. And when they say settlements in the West Bank, it's not really clear what it is. It's these are basically colonizers that are not living inside Israel. They're actually living in the Palestinian area, or the future state of Palestine. And they've carved out these gated communities and outposts. And they're, you know, it's thriving communities there. And they're continuing to grab more and more land. And the UK is saying, well, we've had enough. This is a type of, and they've said the word, ethnic cleansing. Now, a lot of people praise that move, saying, well, you know, it's about time. But privately, there are reports that suggest that the UK told the United States that this is just basically optics. And it's not really going to change the real relationship with Israel. Despite all that, the Israeli government has retaliated and is closing the consulate of the United Kingdom there, as well as doing some other additional measures. And there's also reports that have come out that in Haaretz, that a new book that their writers are publishing that basically states that the United Arab Emirates president, Mohammed bin Zayed, had a phone call conversation with Netanyahu an entire month before the events of October 7th, warning him that Hamas is about to attack or is planning something like an earthquake. And the word earthquake was used. Something huge was coming, and Netanyahu dismissed it. And, bin Zayed, he's an ally, and he tried to warn him, but again, he dismissed it.
9: He did not dismiss it, Ahmed. He did not share it with the intelligence community, as I read on Haaretz. But also,
10: he dismissed it, and he also did not share it with his intelligence people. So yes, you're correct.
9: And yesterday also there were reports coming out of Egypt that the Egyptian intelligence also contacted the Netanyahu government or him. And said, you know, we know that there is something going on, because actually there was talks happening between Egypt and Sinwar, the mastermind of the attack on October 7, and that it was kind of a message that was asked to be conveyed to the Israeli side. And even after from the Egyptian media, and after October 7, he, through the Egyptians, said, okay, we're going to give everybody, all the hostages, everything. Just let's start negotiating, and then Netanyahu refused. But Ahmed, at the moment, we have the director of the movie, American Doctor, Po Sai Tang, and the movie is a kind of a documentary. I watched half of it. It's very emotional. It's playing at the Ransay Sunrays Cinema, and I think there are two showings today at 2 p.m. and 7 p.m. Tomorrow, also 2 p.m. and 4:30, September 12th. 2 p.m., 4:30, and September 13, they have four shows. And Monday, September 14, they have 1, 2, 3. Wow, they extended their showing in Tampa. It was supposed to be over on the 14th, but now I see there are more days. Welcome to True Talk, Po Sai Tang.
11: Thank you so much for having me.
9: Let me just introduce you, because other than being a director, you are a Malaysian-American. You came to the U.S. To study journalism at the San Francisco State University. You have worked with the New York Times, with Al Jazeera, ABC News. You've won several awards. And from watching the documentary, you were actually in Gaza. So what takes you from New York Times, Al Jazeera, ABC News to Gaza and the Palestinian cause?
11: Well, you know, being Malaysian, born and raised in Malaysia, what is going on in Palestine or has been going on since 1948 is not new for me. You know, I'll just say that. And also, you know, growing up in Malaysia, I still remember watching the Bosnian genocide in 1992 as a child and seeing that all the images. So, you know, when the genocide in Gaza began, it was very clear in my mind, like, okay, you can see it. One can see it for what it is. And I just also felt like in all my years of experience, long before I was a filmmaker, I was a journalist for the New York Times, as you mentioned, a documentary commissioner for Al Jazeera, and I was a studio executive for ABC News Studios. maybe my experience in the past 20 plus years, I could use it to make a film and to bring what is happening in Palestine back to the United States with my friends who made it with me.
9: So how did you go to Gaza? Like, was it easy? When did you go?
11: And firstly, thanks so much for the question, because I actually never went to Gaza. I'll tell you a story. Early on in production, Dr. Mark Perlmutter, the Jewish American doctor, he wanted to take me in and wanted to train me as a scrub technician nurse. And he said, I'll take you into Gaza. And I remember laughing. It's a good thought on the part of Mark. And he's the eternal optimist. But I remember telling Mark, I was like, look, we know who controls the borders in Gaza. That is never, in Palestine, really. That is never going to happen. And so what was good was I'd worked for Al Jazeera before, and my peer, who's a producer on the film, Reem Haddad, she had worked with this incredible team, a cinematographer by the name of Ibrahim Al-Otla and our co-producer, Mohammed Sawaf. And so I said, Reem, can we work with this team? And so Reem and I worked with Ibrahim and Mohammed, and that's how we got to film in Nasser Medical Complex.
9: Interesting. So I have not seen the whole documentary. I saw maybe the first half of it. So how did you meet the doctors originally?
11: Yeah, so I will say in the fall of 2024, I should say this, you know, having worked at Al Jazeera and seeing colleagues that I knew and respect being targeted and executed, it's been very, very hard. You know, there's Wael Al-Dadu's son, there's Samir Abu Dakka, and then, you know, last year, Anas Al-Sharif. This is very, very hard for me and Reem. And so there was no hesitation on, like, we need to do something, but what? And that what and how to do it, it dawned and materialized in the fall of 2024 when I saw a news clip of Dr. Mark Perlmutter. He was being interviewed by a reporter who had asked him, Dr. Perlmutter, you just came back from Gaza. Why do you think there's no ceasefire? To which Mark responds, you know, without even skipping a beat, Mark says, there's no ceasefire because politicians are expletive to lobby groups. That's when I thought, wow, there's something different about him. And I went to see him. And very soon after, within the first week and a half, 2 weeks, he introduces me to Dr. Fair Ahmad, who's Palestinian-American based in Chicago, mm-hmm. and Dr. Faroz Sidwa, who's Parsi, Desi, South Asian, and he's based in Northern California. And when I met the three of them very early on, within a span of 2 weeks, that's when I thought, there's something interesting here, and there's something that could be learned from the three of them. Specifically for myself, how are these three individuals who are so different, and, you know, they are not a monolith. It was very obvious to me. I'm pretty sure that they disagreed with each other. How is it possible that they were fighting to speak up, fighting and speaking up for what was happening in Gaza? And so that was the entry point in.
9: Amazing. Ahmed, do you want to play the trailer of the movie, or you want to wait a little bit?
10: We're going to try to play it now. Okay. Welcome to the show, by the way, Poe. Thanks for being with us. So this is a trailer from The American Doctor, which is playing at the Sunray Theater. You can find where you can get tickets by going to AmericanDoctorFilm.com. We're going to play the trailer. It's only 2 minutes, and then we'll be right back.
12: I want to take you through what Gaza looks like when
13: the hospital is totally overwhelmed.
12: You're getting waves of patients.
13: Who do you prioritize? When do you have to treat them?
12: You got no pain medicine to give the people whose legs have been blown off.
14: Three surgeons all working on one little girl for, 2.5 hours? And she's probably going to lose her right leg, left leg, and her left arm.
15: If she's starting to wake up, let's get her warm.
16: As a Jewish physician, I knew nothing about Gaza. Like most Americans, I thought everybody out here were nothing but terrorists, because that's what I was told.
17: I'm not Israeli. I'm not Palestinian. I'm not Christian. I'm not Muslim. I'm not Jewish. I don't really have any connection to it. But as an American, I just don't want my government involved in crimes.
18: I'm a Palestinian. I'm not a spokesperson. I'm a human being. I'm a U.S. doctor who wants to see babies like my babies not be killed anymore.
19: What surprised me most was how the carnage was focused on journalists, healthcare workers, and children.
20: This bomb.
21: Where was that?
17: That bomb hit the building.
21: There was a 15-year-old kid ready for discharge that was incinerated.
17: And if I had gone down and been changing that kid's dressing, there would have been three bodies and I would have been one of them.
22: When they hit a hospital, that's a deep tragedy that people will feel in the community for the foreseeable future. We're just asking that hospitals not be targeted. Why that conversation is derailed in the United States is beyond me.
23: We do not have to accept that as Americans.
17: The United States could stop sending jet fuel, bombs, all sorts of weapons. This is a political problem. We need a political solution.
24: We're a good pair. You talk intelligently and I talk emotionally.
25: It's on us to make sure that their stories are told.
26: I couldn't go to Palestine.
27: I got rejected. And then I come back to the United States and get detained by the Department of Homeland Security.
28: This is what my tax dollars did. What your tax dollars did, what my neighbor's tax dollars did. They have the right to know the truth.
29: Thoreau's the right one to listen to. He is about fairness and he is about doing the right thing.
30: You know we're not dating, right? You don't have to talk me up this much.
10: Poe, it's an interesting document. It seems very emotional. It's like a roller coaster. What was it like, you know, being a part of all of this? Obviously, there's a human side also in the emotional toll.
11: You know, I think it's, it's such a great privilege, you know, to be able to make this with our Gazan friends, Ibrahim and Mohammed. And, you know, so much of it wanting to do this is to make sure that the message of what was happening in Gaza came back to the United States. You know, I was so fearful, the entire team, even now, along with the doctors, we've been so fearful for so long that, you know, news is fickle and what is going on in Palestine is getting lost in with so much that's going on in the news, horror upon horror. And because American taxpayers, you know, we are directly responsible because our funds are being used to buy arms, being supplied to Israel to target children and innocent people. So it was all of that, if I can say, you know, we put everything into the film to bring the message home.
10: Obviously, this film also brings some risk, not only to the doctors, like their lives being there, but even after returning, trying to get this message out. There are very powerful forces, political and otherwise, that want to silence any of this type of documentation that a genocide was taking place or continues to take place. The number of people that are killed, we're seeing stories of, you know, heavy machinery going in and removing the rubble and the evidence and shipping it off far off places to destroy, to cover up the crime that was there. There hasn't, you know, been any, you know, international delegations allowed in or even international media to go in and see for themselves the level of damage and carnage that has been done. Do you have personal fear yourself about, you know, going around and showing this film as far as the backlash or threats to yourself? And then also just that the politics plays into, you know, pressure so that this film is not seen. You know, I'm kind of surprised it's even in some theaters playing.
11: You know, I will answer the second question first and then the first one. The second question, you know, it's something very incredible, Ahmed, has happened in the past 2+ weeks since we've been out in theaters. We started in, I would say, actually backtrack. In our film, we finished the film in 1 year. And the biggest, most prestigious festival in the United States, Sundance, welcomed American Doctor in such a big way in January. And that is Hollywood. And so when that happened, I almost couldn't believe it. I was like, wow, okay. The message in our film is ready. And but that, of course, is very select, right? It's critics, film critics, it's cinephiles, it's Hollywood, it's a certain world. But in the past 2+ weeks, our film started out maybe being selected to screen in 30 theaters, and then it grew to 50 theaters. Now we are at 150 theaters across the US and Canada. And so I feel now more than ever extremely confident that there's no way to stop the message from going forward. I mean, you can see society has shifted in such a big way in the United States when it comes to Palestine. And so there's this moment that we are here in this moment in time, and this film exists for many different organizations across the board, diverse organizations, to sort of carry the message forward. The fact that it's playing again in Tampa and it's being programmed for another week and hopefully another week after this, it tells you something about where we're at. And so all that, you know, it kind of informs myself and the team, you know, like there's no going back to where we were in the early days, if I can be really honest with you. In the early days when we were making it, we made it in secret. We made it in secret because it was a different time and we were nervous that, you know, the film wouldn't take off because people wouldn't want to see it take off. But fast forward to a year after it's made, and more than half a year since it's been out in the world, first at Sundance and now theatrically, we don't have that fear anymore. In fact, whatever challenges, whatever that may be there, it's not like we don't see it. It is in our periphery. But what we do see is just the enormous support across the board. And we're not talking about, you know, just folks from the Palestinian community, the Arab community, the Muslim community. We're talking about the film being embraced in the Jewish community. I'll give you an example. In July, American Doctor was invited by the Jewish Film Institute to play at the largest, oldest Jewish film festival in the United States, the San Francisco International Film Festival. Dr. Thayer Ahmad, Dr. Feroz Sidwa, and I, we were going to go. Dr. Mark, he couldn't go because he had surgery and he had to work that week. We rolled into the theater in July, and we weren't sure how our film would be received. Now, the film ended, and there were like 200 plus people. It was a packed house. There was a standing ovation, which was very, very nice, and we are so grateful for that. And then the crowd at the theater wouldn't let us leave. And that's when we know something has changed. And so whatever fear that is there, it's not like we're not aware of the challenges. We are leaving it behind because the world and our country, we are moving forward.
10: Well, that's very inspiring to hear. And of course, we are seeing a shift among all Americans about what's happened in Gaza and about just sentiments against Israel. Sympathies have shifted away. And, you know, surveys and polling and polls across the country have shown that. And however, unfortunately, from, you know, what we often see is that that does not line up with the establishment. It doesn't line up with Hollywood. It doesn't, you know, line up with the billionaire class or, you know, the establishment in Washington. And oftentimes we've seen that even law enforcement, you know, from the Department of Justice, or, you know, the current administration going after universities, going after, you know, academia or newspapers or media or journalists to try to punish them when they, you know, try to share the truth. So, you know, it's good. I think, you know, the sentiments nationwide from the average American is definitely changing. I think more and more people are with the Palestinians, but, you know, the AIPAC and the lobby is not going to necessarily just, you know, kind of just accept all of this without pushback. So I applaud, you know, the work that you're doing on that.
11: You know, there's
10: a final. Go ahead.
11: Add to that, you know, I think the thing that we should be very fearful of, and especially folks who haven't really moved on the issue, is our own conscience. Now, you know, it's what are we going to tell our children 5 years, 10 years, 20 years from now? You know, what we did. And to answer to what you just said about people in positions of power and institutions and lobby groups, at the end of the day, whatever, all these big institutions, they're only made out of people. And society has shifted. I'll give you an example. Like in July, what happened in July? Over 100 House Democrats voted against arming Israel for military support. Now, that didn't just happen. That happened because society shifted. And even from my own personal experience and our team's experience, when we made the film, I will tell you really honestly, nobody wanted to fund it. 6 months in, we had put in our own money. Nobody wanted to fund it. But then what happened? Now, as some folks know, when you make a documentary film, you rely on grants and donations from big institutions. I remember when I got a call from executive director of the Center for Asian American Media that's powered by the Doris Duke Foundation for this fund to fund unrestricted funds for documentary. And he called in the fall of 2025. He said, you know what? We're going to give you $100,000 and you can be public about it. And that's when it dawned on me, things are changing. So I will say it is not to be naive and not to know about the real challenges that are there. They are there, but we continue to push forward and there's no stopping it. Nobody can stop this message now, you know, and I would implore everybody to take heart in that.
10: I think it would be very helpful also. Maybe you can get a screening in on Capitol Hill for the film. If that has not already been organized, that could also be very effective because the people, you know, the staffers, the people in Washington are the ones that are still, in a way, covering up or helping covering up the crime. But Summer, go ahead.
0: Actually, I wanted just to remind our listeners listening to the director of the American Doctor, which is playing at the Sunray Cinema, and they have extended the dates of the show and actually added more times for it. And you know, Poyo will be interested to know that yesterday I am on a chain kind of email from Republicans for Social Justice, and they support Palestine, and they were carpooling to be able to go from faraway places, from Tampa, I think from even Orlando, to come and watch the movie. So this is very heartwarming to know. I want to go back to the beginning of the documentary. I think Dr. Perlmutter, the Jewish doctor, was having an argument with you or a discussion with you. And you, as a director, of course, and you understand cinema and you understand restrictions and emotions, you wanted to blur the images of the bodies of the babies, in particular the Palestinian, that were coming into the hospitals. Could you address that part of the documentary?
1: Mass casualty.
11: Yeah, I can speak to it. I can speak to it. So basically, what you're talking about is the scene of myself and Dr. Perlmutter, and I will say this happened in the early days of production. It's actually the second day that I'm filming with Mark. And, you know, he wants to show me some very graphic imagery of children that he had shot. And I hesitated, you know. And so the conversation essentially, you know, is me and him. And I'll tell you my hesitation. And this is all my years as both a journalist and a documentary filmmaker. You show too much and it's gratuitous. People turn away. They cannot watch the film. You're not effective. But here's the dilemma. You don't show it. And then, you know, the challenge is it's not real. And it's a huge disrespect to those who have survived, those who have lost. So what do we do? And in this moment, Mark is, you know, he's already been in interviews on various news networks and entities, and they have all blurred his images. And so he's very, very upset at me. And he's like, you are just like the rest of them. And so for that reason, it, you know, we decided, all right, we're going to show it. And that set the tone for what American Doctor was going to be. Now, of course, it still took another 10 months for us to figure out how much to show, how much not to show. Because, again, the real reason of this, you know, of what we're trying to do, we have to get it right. You don't get the balance right and you kind of alienate a big segment of your audience. And if the goal of the film is to cut through all the noise and to reach every single group and every single American that has not moved on the issue, then we just have one shot. But I will say the scene with Mark, it set the tone for what it was going to be.
0: Very touching. And also what was interesting is the that you added or you put in the documentary the real actual interviews with our U.S. media, with the doctors, and the really the acrobatic language that our media uses in order to... you know, it's the language. They censor the language. But, you know, this doctor keeps telling them, I am Jewish American doctor. I am interested in saving lives. And they volunteer all over the world. And the Palestinian guy keeps saying, I'm just a doctor. I'm a surgeon. I'm in the business of saving lives. But our media, they just cannot handle, mainstream media, of course, cannot handle the truth. What made you put these things? Because I feel like even without making any comment about them was a brilliant take from my point of view as somebody who has a live radio show.
11: You know, I think so much of it comes from my 20 plus years of being in media. And I've worked in a lot of the established legacy institutions, and you know, it just hurt me so much to see doctors who were there on the front lines, who had to save these children. And also a lot of the children they couldn't even save. They were the eyewitnesses there because, you know, they were there and they brought the message back to the United States. And they're still being pummeled and still being discredited and diminished. And so I with Verite cinema filmmaking, you show it as it is. There's no commentary needed. Let's just see what legacy media has done to these doctors. And the reason why, you know, we didn't talk about this earlier, but like why doctors, there was a very specific reason on why they were sort of the entry point in, you know. For me, I thought, you know, there's so many films that are being made about journalists, about Gazan journalists, by Gazan journalists, and we continue to lift those. But something about doctors in American audiences, we have enough medical dramas that have done well. So many people here love The Pit. I mean, we've all watched the early iterations of ER, and then, of course, HouseMD, Grey's Anatomy. There's something about our human mortality and healthcare workers and doctors. We believe them, and we also like to watch. And so it felt like that Dr. Thayer, Dr. Mark, Dr. Feroz, they could be a good guide for us and take us through the portal into Gaza. And that's when we meet their Palestinian colleagues, Dr. Ahem, Dr. Abed, and the medical student, Sama Kudeh. That's how we bring Gaza back home.
0: Yes, and it's interesting also to see how the American doctors are used to certain sutures and so much technology. And when they go to Gaza, they are amazed at the skill of the local surgeons and doctors who are really, they need, like I think they needed very hot boiling salination.
11: That's right.
0: There is nothing, there is no microwave, there is no electricity, there is nothing that they can heat whatever they need to clean like a big hole in somebody's stomach. I mean, it doesn't show, but I understood from the lingo. And the American doctors who are very, you know, they operate in America, so much sophisticated equipment, yet they go to Gaza. They themselves are so fascinated by the local doctors and their ability and their genius way of dealing with major injuries, life-threatening injuries, that and with the minimal equipment. I do have people actually sending emails and calling, but I wanted to ask you, Paul, is it showing in the Arab world or in Europe? Or are there plans to take it outside the US and Canada, maybe Latin America?
11: Yeah. That's thanks for that question. It is showing. Actually, it's traveled to so many parts of the world already. You know, after Sundance, we actually opened, we were the opening film in The Hague. And that was something else. And then we went to Copenhagen, we went to Sheffield in the UK. But later in the year, we are being distributed in the UK and Ireland. And the El Gouna Film Festival in Egypt, you know, one of the most prestigious film festivals in the Arab world, has welcomed our film. And so we will be playing there. We've played also in Turkey. I'm originally from Malaysia, so the film is going to go back to Malaysia in a big way in the coming months. And it's almost, I can't believe it, a film that we made, the message is being embraced in different parts of the world and very differently. It is a filmmaker's dream that, you know, your film can speak to different audiences. But in the past 9 months, I have seen firsthand that it can. In the UK, when we played there at the prestigious Sheffield Film Festival a few months ago, people wanted to talk, after they watched the film, they wanted to talk about. And
0: Paul? Okay, I'm not sure what happened. Let me take this call from Jerry. Call, you're on True Talk. You're live on True Talk. We lost the director, but maybe she will be coming back.
2: Thank you. Can you hear me?
0: Yes, okay. I can.
11: There, I believe.
0: So okay, she's back. Hold on, Jerry. Yes, go ahead, Paul.
11: I'm so sorry.
0: Go ahead.
11: When we played in The Hague, I believe there were ICC and ICJ judges sitting in our midst. You know, and so every country, every city that we've played, audiences have made it their own. And I can't help but, as a director and my team, we can't help but watch and feel like, wow, it's taken a different life of its own. And the fact that you shared that, you know, there are folks driving mm-hmm. from far away to go and watch yes. this film and it's playing for another week. You know, even I don't even know that, because it's taken a life of its own. And we can only hope at this time, when there's so much happening in the news, that our film, that we humbly offer our film as the way to continue the conversation.
0: Let's take this call, Jerry.
2: Yeah.
0: Sorry.
2: Can you hear me okay?
0: Yeah. Sorry, I had to take you off the air
2: for
0: a second.
2: Oh, that's okay. That's all right.
0: Because she came
2: really,
0: back.
2: I just want to applaud your heroic measures, as well as everybody that's working on this. So my point that I want to make is, you cannot necessarily see the end result until it almost happened. That 3% of the population, we could be approaching that 3% of the population that

0: of sense, Paul.
1: It does. And I thank you so much for sharing that. You know, it totally resonates with how our team has been working on this film. Because again, I will say, and I mentioned this at the top of the film, when we started making it was such a lonely experience. Nobody wanted to come near our film. Nobody wanted to fund it. No equity donation distributor. They were all running the another direction. But fast forward to today, the film is being embraced. And I'll tell you, like, every time I go to a screening, it's almost, I don't even have the words. The audience is so diverse. And we're talking about people from different communities, different walks of life, and different generations. And for whatever reason people came in for, they all leave the same. They all leave wanting to do something. And that is enough for me. And you know, even talking to our friends who are still in Gaza, our team is still in Gaza, and the healthcare workers in our film who are Gazans, and they said, "We can see you, and we want and we appreciate you pushing this message forward, even though it is hard for them." I'll be honest with listeners right now, it is hard for them. There are bombs like being dropped. This is not a real ceasefire. Every day, I was talking to a doctor friend who is currently at El Shifa. There are like 7, 8 bombs being dropped. And so they have to deal with the mass casualty that comes in. But they appreciate that, you know, here in the US, we are not holding back, and we're continuing to push regardless of what happens in the short term, in the medium term, in the long term.
0: I want to thank you, Director of the American Doctor Po Sai Teng, and I remind our listeners that it is playing today at Sunray Cinema, playing tomorrow and up to the 17th. 14th was supposed to be the last showing, but I guess there is so much demand and they have extended it to September 17th. Thank you so much, Po, for being on True Talk and for all that you do for humanity and for justice.
1: Thank you so much. It is an honor.
0: Thank you. Ahmed, we need to go back to our life here in America. Tomorrow is September 11. I was on my way to teach a class, and I had no idea what was going on. And then my brother-in-law in Egypt said, my mom actually called from Jordan and said, "Why are you still here?" I had no idea what she was talking about. I ran to the TV, I opened it, couldn't realize what is going on. And then I saw an airplane hit the other tower, and I knew my life has completely and absolutely changed. I'm not sure, where were you, Ahmed, September 11, but I think you were not politically involved the way I was. Correct?
2: I didn't. Were you politically
0: Well, I
2: involved?
0: was teaching at USF, and I was teaching at
2: Teaching is not necessarily
0: I
2: politically
0: teach political
2: involved.
0: science and international relations, for God's sake. I'm not involved in politics, but I mean, I teach politics, so you could
2: Yeah,
0: imagine
2: that's
0: going
2: called
0: to
2: academia.
0: oh,
2: But
0: sorry.
2: anyway,
0: Anyway,
2: yeah,
0: yeah.
2: so I did not think you were political active,
0: No,
2: or advocate at that point.
0: No. I
2: But
0: would
2: you
0: never
2: were
0: be.
2: teaching politics.
0: Yes.
2: I was not working in advocacy or politics, but like most Arab, at least, I would keep my eye on the news. I would, be familiar with what's happening in the world. I was working in a corporate job at that point. And I saw, I think I was on break or something, and there's a TV on. And, I thought it was first some weird accident or. But then, of course, after the second plane hit, it became that, this is something bigger. But right away, for the rest of the day, like most other people, I was glued to the television. And early on, right away, people started saying, "Oh, this is the hallmarks or these are the signs of Al-Qaeda or not, or Muslim terrorism."
0: Dan Rather
2: Yes.
0: immediately said, and I'm wondering, oh my gosh, amazing investigative journalism.
2: No, I mean, all of it was speculation. I mean, they did the same thing after the Oklahoma City bombing. Right away, within less than an hour, people like, I think his name was Robert Sp no, what was his name? Spencer? Anyway, one of these pundits, wasn't Spencer, it was the other guy.

0: from
1: Emerson.
0: Emerson.
1: Yeah.
0: He went on right away and he said, oh, this is Islam. This is, you know, Muslim terrorists. Of course, it ended up being Timothy McVeigh, who's Catholic, and you don't hear much about him anymore. And, you know, he blew up the federal building in Oklahoma City. So right away, again, they started mentioning these things, these buzzwords, the towers fell. It was just such an eerie day. Obviously, it was a sad day. Muslims died at 9/11, but right away, all the attention turned onto the Muslims as somehow they're an enemy within. They were rounding up people all over New York City and in other parts of the country. Fortunately, because, you know, I was in Florida, like you, we were further away. God knows what would happen if I was actually in New York City. I could have been caught up in that. And, you know, there were all these headlines for a while after that they're arresting all these terrorists. But later on, it turns out that most of those just overwhelming majority of those cases just turned out to be immigration-related charges, even though they kind of depicted them as terrorism-related. People that overstayed their visas, they were marking them down as, like, you know, they're fighting the war on terrorism. The government, you know, it was a security failure. It was really law enforcement that failed Americans on 9/11. It wasn't the Muslims. Muslim Americans are like other Americans. They were also attacked. They're also victims of what happened, regardless of who carried it out. And there's still unanswered questions about what happened. But right away, there was all these questions about what is Islam? What does Islam stand for? Because we're hearing all these things on television that somehow that Muslims, that this is part of their religion to, you know, kill the non-Muslims, infidels. Which was not true. They're infidels. And so people had questions. And that's, you know, where I think I started becoming more active. And I was upset because everybody that was talking about our community and our religion was not from our religion or from our community. Mm-hmm. And it was all these, like, white guys talking about us without us being part of the conversation. But, and I think my first interview, and let me just, I'll end with this, to get, like, first exposure to the media in that way is the mosque that I attended in, at the time I was in Pinellas County, a reporter came to do an interview or wanted to do a story about, you know, the Muslim community. And most of the people that were at the mosque that were going there on a regular basis were kind of older. They were, some of them were immigrants and maybe they had accents and they were afraid. And right away they asked me, hey, would you volunteer to do? And I was not part of the leadership or the board. I was just a regular person that's attending the mosque. And I said, they said, oh, can you do us a favor and do, you know, talk to this reporter? And I haven't really talked to any reporter before. And naive as I was, I did end up talking to the reporter from the Tampa Bay Times. Back then it was called the St. Petersburg Times.
1: Okay.
0: And they did an extensive conversation, all this. And they came to the mosque, took pictures of me. And then it was like a front page article that said, you know, that started with something like, you know, Ahmed Bedir is, I think at the time I was 26 or 27.
1: Wow.
0: And he's like, and he's basically the average age of the, you know, the 9/11 hijackers. That's how they opened it up.
1: Are you serious?
0: Yes. Oh. And then I was just like, I have nothing to do with those guys. But then they went on to say, but his life is much different. And they told a little different story. But when you're somehow associating me with those guys, even just by the age.
1: Oh, my God.
0: But look, he's living a different life, basically, they're saying. But that just started putting me in the spotlight. And after you're exposed like that, then right away the TV stations start calling you, the radio stations and others. And I was getting so many requests for comments. It became like a part-time job. Mm-hmm. Like every day I would get different requests and I could ignore them, but I felt, and I wasn't getting paid. It wasn't like I was working for the mosque. I was volunteering, but I felt the type of responsibility that, you know, I need to at least contribute something to try to change this narrative or at least, you know, bring some understanding. And that's how I became more and more politically involved, or if you want to call it that, but it really started by trying to raise awareness and break the stereotypes and share more about who we are so people are not hating us and believing the lies that are circulating by all these people that had an agenda. And at the end, those very same people, they had a lot of things in common. They happened to majority be, you know, pro-Israel and people that wanted to go to war, that were pushing this narrative that, oh, Muslims are the enemy. And it was a type of dehumanization that eventually built up to the war in Iraq. And, you know, that's right before that, you and I got our show on WMNF.
1: Yes, that what I was going to interrupt you and say, Ahmed, is that when you were saying, you know, there were no people from our culture or religion speaking, is because they had no idea. They never contacted us. I'm talking media, like 25 years ago, maybe one time, two times I was on the radio, on TV because of the Masjid al-Ibrahimi in Hebron massacre by an American doctor. And that was it. But same thing with you. A reporter called in my town, the mosque, and said, we want to talk to somebody. And of course, they thought of me. I'm not sure why, because I wasn't even actively participating in the mosque. And they did a whole page that was published on Sunday, the back page of the newspaper, with a photo of me. And I mean, starting the following day, I think I went to more than 500, if you count in the following years, maybe 500 churches, synagogues, non-religious associations, atheist groups, anything you could think of, because of one article in the paper. And then people would tell people and people would tell people. Even after a while, I wrote my first book because of the amazing demand and desire. And I think you might have noticed this, Ahmed, in spite of all the media. And, you know, at that time, I'm not sure there was a Facebook or, of course, none of, no Twitter, no Instagram, maybe just emails was a new thing, some websites. But in spite of all that, Ahmed, it doesn't take a lot of explaining or lecturing or sharing historical information or verses from the Quran to immediately shift the mindset of people. Did you notice that when you were invited to churches or high schools? It doesn't take like so much sophistication for you and I to say something so smart.
0: I mean, it depends. It depends on the
1: average people. Let me not.
0: Yeah, it depends on the environment. I mean, I've been in situations where people were more prepared and had hostile things to bring up, but people that have that come with in good faith and want, you know, to really understand, yeah, it's not easy, because it's a lot of these attacks and lies are easily dismissed because you show them the evidence in black and white. But in some situations, even when you share that, they'll say, oh, you're just lying. It's part of your job to hide the truth. You know, some people just have this innate racism in them, mm-hmm. or hatred against another community. No matter what you say, you're not going to win them over or get them to believe. And also they've been brainwashed. I mean, you know, yeah, after 9/11, you know, things got really bad with the propaganda against Muslims and anti-Muslim hysteria. But it's been happening for years before that, for decades. You know, Hollywood is known to have been basically brainwashing the public for decades about who the Arabs are and the Muslims, and, you know, these stereotypes about them, the, you know, sleazy, you know, oil-rich sheikh, you know, from, you know, the Gulf countries, or these terrorists. And there's so many movies. There is a book called like 1001 Real Bad Arabs. Mm-hmm. And they basically highlight 1,000 films out of Hollywood that depict Arabs and Muslims as these evil, backwards, uncivilized people. This has been being pushed for years. And a lot of it, again, comes down to the same thing, what we were talking about earlier about Israel, that they're pushing this kind of narrative or funding such films in a way because they want to dehumanize and erase the Palestinian culture and the Arab, and then to make the Arab culture and the Muslim culture and the Muslims as somehow less than human to justify the wars on them. Now, after 9/11, of course, that even became more so because they wanted to go to war against Iraq. And it's not nice to bomb and kill good, nice people. So you first have to dehumanize them and like, oh, these people deserve it, or at least people will look the other way. And a lot of people look the other way for a long time. And until now, I mean, now we're on the anniversary of 9/11, 25 years later, and they're attacking Mamdani, saying Mamdani, you know, he shares the religion of these Muslims that, you know, attacked on 9/11. And somehow, you know, as the mayor of New York, they're trying to ban him and stop him from going to the 9/11 memorial. And that includes even Giuliani, who's going on television. I mean, this is the guy that was basically, like, you know, under investigation and had all these cases against him. He's going after Mamdani. Mamdani was probably, I don't know how old he was at the time, maybe like, you know, 8 years old or younger, you know, in 2001. Of course, he had nothing to do with that. But just because he's brown and he's Muslim, somehow he's connected and responsible for what those terrorists did, and guilt by association, even if you're not even around and never met those people, come on. Yeah. The hysteria is getting too crazy right now, and some people will even tell you that it's the anti-Muslim bigotry that's circulating now is even worse than it was in the first, you know, year after 9/11.
1: Okay, Ahmed, actually we got like at least 8-9 emails, and there is no time to read them, but I think there is one, maybe I should read. Hello, Samar and Ahmed, just wanted to tell you what an amazing show today. Thank you so much for having Paul Sai Teng live on the air. She's a very great director, and I also honestly would agree with her conviction. The tide is turning. What else? A great show. We really appreciate a great radio show. As I have mentioned before, your show has a great name that really says a lot. Thank you, Jeff from Tampa. We're running out of time, Ahmed. Thank you, our listeners, and keep supporting True Talk. 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
3: I'm Lisa Marzilli with the WMNF News headlines. Florida is set to carry out its 15th execution this year tonight. 72-year-old Daniel Conahan Jr. was convicted of first-degree murder and kidnapping of 21-year-old Richard Montgomery in Charlotte County in 1996. A jury unanimously recommended a death sentence. Under Republican Governor Ron DeSantis, Florida has executed more than half of the 24 individuals put to death across the U.S. so far this year. Another execution is scheduled for September 29th. Pinellas County schools closed two campuses this year, and more closures could still be coming. WMNF's Maley Frick reports on Planning for Progress, the district's initiative to address the steep declines in enrollment.
4: Pinellas County schools hosted multiple public forums gathering population trends and predictions this year. The initiative called Planning for Progress aims to identify which schools in their buildings can be consolidated due to changing enrollment demographics and underutilization. Superintendent Kevin Hendricks spoke at the recent school board meeting.
5: This year at the 10-day count, 4,100 kindergartners enrolled in our traditional schools. This was the second year in a row it was below 5,000, and certainly a significant departure from the 7,000 students we have in our junior and senior classes in our high schools.
4: The school board does not plan to close any high schools, but are looking to close more elementary schools, where enrollment declines have been the steepest. In February, the board voted to close Cross Bayou Elementary and Distant Academy at the end of the school year, as well as combine Bay Point Elementary and Bay Point Middle into a K-8 school. The next list of possible closures or consolidations comes September 10th. For WMNF News, I'm Maley Frick.
3: A small upper room of the historic Jackson House in Tampa collapsed. WMNF's Valerie Smith has more on the building's structural concerns and the heated discussion around its preservation.
6: A small upper room of the historic Jackson House in Tampa collapsed on the heels of heated discussions about how to preserve the structure. The landmark was once a boarding house for black travelers during segregation. James Brown, Ray Charles, and Ella Fitzgerald are among the prominent former guests of the Jackson House. It's been in disrepair since at least the 1970s and was once slated for demolition under former mayor and current mayoral candidate Bob Buckhorn. The continued deterioration of the building is causing some friction between the foundation tasked with preserving it and the city. The Jackson House Foundation has said that permitting, zoning, and historic preservation requirements all add barriers to the work. Tampa City Council member and mayoral candidate Bill Carlson said the public would like to see more progress.
7: I wish they would reach out for help from the city or some other organization that has the capacity to step in and fix it quickly. There are individuals on the board that have experience, but the organization itself doesn't have experience, and they've had 12 or more years to preserve, protect, renovate the building, and they haven't done it.
6: The Jackson House Foundation declined to comment on the collapse, saying they needed to meet as a board first. On Tuesday, the city said its chief building official had cleared the way for emergency repair work. Permits are still required for the work to begin. For WMNF News, I'm Valerie Smith.
3: The Florida Realtors Trade Group is throwing its weight behind Amendment 3, the major property tax cut referendum on the November ballot. Campaign finance records show the group put $10 million into the political committee Yes on 3 last week. Many local government officials, especially from rural areas and small towns, have spoken out against the amendment, saying it would undercut their ability to provide basic services. Edie Owsley, spokeswoman for the Vote No on 3 campaign, said in a statement, "It's disappointing but not surprising that real estate agents are spending millions in support of Amendment 3, given that their commission-driven business model involves one thing and one thing only, having more real estate transactions at higher prices." The amendment will need support from 60% of voters to become law. In weather, we'll see a mix of sun and clouds today with a high of 92 and a 60% chance for some strong afternoon storms. Lows tonight will be in the upper 70s, and the same forecast is on tap for Friday. I'm Lisa Marzilli on 88.5 FM and WMNF.org.
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And you are listening to It's the Music, a hand-curated musical journey across genres and decades. DJ Jimmy on a beautiful afternoon. Are you feeling the fall weather yet? Hey, Halloween is just around the corner. We opened our show today with Fastball and The Way as we celebrate the birthday of Miles Zwinga. He is the lead singer of that band. We've got a lot of birthirds today. He was born today, 1966, in Laredo, Texas. Well, on this afternoon, the birthdays for Mathwell Falwell from Kings of Leon, Arab Smith lead guitarist Joe Perry, Danny Hutton of Three Dog Night, and classics from Randy Newman, UB40, coming to town this November. Stevie Wonder, Tom Petty, and the latest releases from Leon Bridges, Grace Potter, and Dinosaur Jr. Thursday Live Set is going to feature Jose Feliciano as we celebrate Latin Heritage Month here at WMNF, and he is also celebrating his birthday today, turning 81 years old. Well, let's hear something new from Fontaines, D.C. This is Mariana at 8.5 WMNF.

Sean Colvin and the Warren Zevon classic, Tenderness on the Block. That is my favorite all-time Sean Colvin song. That was from her 1992 release, Fat City. And we started things with new music from Fontaine's D.C., and that was Mariana. Well, speaking of birthdays, here's a triple bill of birthdays. We're going to start out with Camper Van Beethoven. And Pictures of Matchstick Men, that tune you may remember was done by Cracker when they were at Tropical Heatwave this year. As we wish, happy birthday to musician, producer, mathematician, and academic David Lowry, who was born in Texas today in 1960. Then we'll hear something from Matthew Fowell from Kings of Leon, turning 42 today. And finally, singer Danny Hutton from Three Dog Night. He was born back in 1942. Right here on It's the Music with DJ Jimmy.

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Three Dog Night with Black and White as we wish a happy birthday to the last dog standing of the three, Danny Hutton. Prior to that, Kings of Leon with Methel Falwell, and he's celebrating a birthday today. And that was Waste a Moment. Started things out with David Lowery and Camper Van Beethoven and Pictures of Matchstick Men. Happy birthday to all three of those gentlemen. If you have any comments on today's show or want to request something you'd like to hear, text the DJ at 813-433-0885 or email DJ at WMNF.org. Well, let's hear something from Grace Potter. She's got a new release, and she is going to be appearing at Pixie Rock 3 on November 7th out at Wish Farms in Plant City. And then something from Grant Peoples. He is appearing at a location in Seminole Heights for a house concert. 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Here's Main Street USA with Grace Potter.

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Prior to that, Peter Gabriel with Shock the Monkey. That's off of his 1982 release, Security, that came out today, back in 1982, and started things out with new music from Grace Potter and Main Street USA. Again, she's appearing November 7th at Wish Farms out in Plant City. Yeah, lots of anniversaries and birthdays today. Back in 1974, Randy Newman released his album Good Old Boys. Controversial at the time, but you know, some songs are just iconic no matter when they were written or how they continue to resonate. It's called Mr. President. Have pity on the working man on DJ, on the music with DJ Jimmy, and a shout out to Michael and John who are listening today. Here's Randy Newman.

0: Dolly. We've loved you till the moon and back. 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
1: And a happy, happy birthday to Jose Feliciano as we celebrate Latin Heritage Month here at WMNF. 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On this day in 1950, Aerosmith guitarist Joe Perry was born. 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
3: And you're back on. It's the Music with DJ Jimmy. We heard Aerosmith with Toys in the Attic, and happy birthday to guitarist Joe Perry. And kick that rockin' set off with new music from Dinosaur Jr. And Several Got Away. Hey, shout out to Rick, Terry Didi, and OG. Well, let's keep it the music coming here. What's something from Bonobo? Enjoy Crooks. And I'll have Teddy Swims in there. And then a cover of Nirvana's Smells Like Teen Spirit. It's an iconic song, lit the fuse on the alternative explosion in the 90s, which was released today as a single in 1991. 8.5 WMNF.

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Tori Amos and her cover of Smells Like Teen Spirit. The Nirvana classic was actually released today back in 1991. Prior to that, Teddy Swims with Bad Dreams, and started things off with the latest from Bonobo and Joy Crooks, Always on Your Side. Well, we're always on your side here. And, you know, I thought I'd dream this, but checked it out, and Stevie Wonder is going out on tour. Yes, he is going out on tour for the 50th anniversary of his masterpiece album, Songs in the Key of Life. One of my favorites of all time. We'll hear a cut from that, and then something new from Leon Bridges, and something from Tom Petty on 88.5 WMNF.

Florida native Dom Petty would be turning 76 this year, so WMNF will be celebrating his birthday with a full night of his music. 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

from Happiness Anytime. That is the latest from Leon Bridges, and that song was called Illusion. Tom Petty was in there with Mary Jane's Last Dance and started things with Stevie Wonder and I Wish. Off Songs from the Key of Life. Again, he's going out on tour with that album for its 50th year anniversary. No Tampa dates I see yet, but we'll be hopeful. Hey, shout out to DJ Dirt Gutter. He was digging that Tom Petty tune. UB40 is coming to the Bay Area in November. Let's hear something from them along with Chrissy Hynde. It's a Sonny and Cher classic, you may know. On It's the Music with DJ Jimmy.

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The WMNF Halloween Ball features three great Florida bands for your eerie listening pleasure. Modular 13. Last Grasp. And Obsidian. Plus this year, Alexis Brooke Williams graces the stage as our host and MC. And DJ Jet will be spinning nocturnal tunes all night. Hey, Saints and Sinners, don't forget the costume contest. And we will have vending from Cats, Bats, and Beds and Mel Spells. 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

Classic Steely Dan to get the afternoon started on 88.5 WMNF. The traffic jam is coming your way. And my name is Randy, and I'm going to be filling in today and hope that you will stick around. We're going to be playing some rootsy music and some cool new music and some classic music and kind of mixing it all up today. I hope that you can stick around and we'll have a lot of fun today. I think it's going to be a fun show. And if you have a request, I might even be able to work it in because this is kind of a last-minute call to action. So who knows what can happen. We're going to get started with something from 2026. I would call it a new release. It's John Doe backed by the Sadies. And he says, "Stop the world and let me out."

That's a great one from Chuck Berry. He wrote that when he was in prison and was one of his last songs before his big ding-a-ling thing happened a number of years later. Didn't quite make the top 10, but it's a well-loved song on showing up on top 500 songs of all time and used in the couple of great movies. It's called You Can Never Can Tell. And we heard Stop the World and Let Me Out. That's some new music from John Doe, formerly of X, now doing his own kind of alt country thing with the Sadies from an album called Country Club. And we are here on the Thursday traffic jam. Hope you can stick around and enjoy the show. My name is Randy, filling in kind of at the last minute and looking for requests if you got them. Imelda May is an Irish rootsy singer that has a song called Tainted Love. Nothing resembling the Soft Cell song. We're going to hear Imelda May and then maybe some classic country music from Randy Travis. Here's Imelda May.

0: The great Etta James, she says, tell mama. We heard J.D. McPherson with Head Over Heels from an album called Let the Good Times Roll. And we heard Randy Travis, Digging Up Bones, one of my favorite country tunes from his album Storms of Life. And we heard Imelda May with Tainted Love. And that's off her, I think, 2011 album Mayhem. Well, this is the Thursday Traffic Jam here on 88.5 WMNF Tampa. My name is Randy, filling in kind of at the last minute today. And I've got some requests that I will be getting to in just a little while, so be patient if you made a request. I'm trying to get them all on. I'm going to play you a song from The Cramps from 1981. This song is 45 years old, but when it came out... Oh, I think we got news. Do we have news? Hang on a second. Hey, do we have news here?
1: Yes, we do.
0: Good. Well, I'm glad to have that news, and then we're going to get The Cramps on, okay? Let's take the news away. Thanks a lot.
1: Thank you, and good afternoon. I'm Juanita Hurtado Huérfano with the WMNF News Headlines. It is 3:32. Tomorrow marks 25 years since the September 11 terrorist attacks. Nearly 3,000 people died, including more than 2,700 at the World Trade Center site in New York. Stephen Spellman, who now lives in the Tampa area, is a retired FDNY emergency medical technician. He remembers a beautiful Tuesday morning that turned into terror.
2: But September 11th being the worst day in American history on our soil, and then September 12th being one of the best days on our soil, watching humanity at its best, you know, seeing it didn't matter what political party you were, what you liked, what you didn't like, the color of your skin. Everybody was a human being helping another human being and proud to do it with a smile.
1: Spellman rushed to Lower Manhattan, survived the North Tower's collapse, and returned that night to search for missing colleagues. He now shares his story at educational events all over the country and hopes a new generation will remember both the loss and the unity that followed. This week, Lakeland City Council voted unanimously to increase the penalties for drought control violations. The Southwest Florida Water Management District declared a Phase 3 water shortage in March. A month later, the city began sending warnings to residents who were violating the water restrictions. Katie Franklin Prenovio is an attorney for the City of Lakeland.
3: It's been on water bills. I believe there's been specific emails sent to the water utility customers. So I think the public media push has been pretty extensive to get the information out there.
1: Currently, residents should only be watering their property one day a week between 8 p.m. and 4 a.m. The city will no longer issue warnings but move towards strict fines.
3: It would be $50 for a first violation, $200 for a second, and $500 for a third. Those are on a rolling 12-month basis.
1: Collected fines will support the water conservation efforts. Further information on water shortage data can be found at the Southwest Florida Water Management's website. An administrative law judge has recommended the Florida Department of Health reprimand and fine a nurse who posted a TikTok video about the former White House press secretary, Caroline Leavitt. In the video, the nurse, Lexi Lawler, wished the former press secretary, who was pregnant at the time, a gruesome and difficult birth experience. Her license was suspended after the video went viral. The DOH said the suspension was for unprofessional conduct, which includes using abusive, threatening, or foul language in front of a patient or directing such language toward a patient. Now the judge recommends a $250 fine, a social media use class, and a reprimand. In international news, Venezuela's political opposition has long overseen the U.S.-based oil company Citgo. WLRN's Tim Paget reports Venezuela's interim government is ending that for their sidelining the opposition.
4: In 2019, the first Trump administration had Venezuela's Democratic opposition head the board that runs Citgo, an important subsidiary of Venezuela's national oil company. But Reuters reports that now, after the U.S. removal of Venezuelan dictator Nicolas Maduro this year, acting president Delcy Rodriguez is ending that opposition oversight. Imdat Oner is a senior fellow at the Gordon Institute for Public Policy at Florida International University. He said the Citgo shakeup has the Trump administration's approval. removal.
5: Trump administration has no role for the Venezuela opposition or pushing any political transition in the next couple of years in favor of the opposition. The United States will own CITGO.
4: For most Venezuelans, especially in the large South Florida diaspora, this is another sign President Trump is interested more in drilling Venezuela's oil than in restoring its democracy. In a video last week, opposition leader Maria Corina Machado criticized a deal Trump and Rodriguez made to let the U.S. control much of Venezuela's reserves.
6: El patrimonio de nuestro suelo no le pertenece a un régimen ilegítimo.
4: Our oil patrimony, Machado said, does not belong to Rodriguez's illegitimate regime. I'm Tim Padgett in Miami.
1: Traffic is slow approaching downtown Tampa on I-275 South and I-4 West. Tonight, it will be partially cloudy and humid with stray thunderstorms and lows in the mid-70s. Tomorrow, it will be humid and rainy with highs in the low 90s. I'm Juanita Hurtado Huérfano with the WMNF News Headlines. 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
0: Thank you, Juanita. My name is Randy, and this is the Thursday Traffic Jam. The Cramps put out their debut album in 1981, 45 years ago, and the lead song, Goo Goo Muck, was out there as a kind of a popular song, but just a couple of years ago, it was featured in one of the Addams Family series, the one called Wednesday. And Wednesday Addams was featured at a school dance, and when Goo Goo Muck came on, she just went wild dancing to the Cramps, and it was just a crazy, great scene, and Goo Goo Muck has become a giant hit since then. So we're going to hear it right now. 45 years old, but a modern song making the rounds because of Wednesday.

0: And that is a song by Old Crow Medicine Show with Molly Tuttle. It's called The Last American Waltz. Before that, we heard Southern Culture on the Skids with Freak Flag. And we heard The Cramps with Goo Goo Muck right here on 88.5 WMNF Tampa. 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
1: This is Tom Scherberger inviting you to join us September 17th at the Commodore in Ybor City for the next edition of Wavemakers Live, WMNF's quarterly speaker series. We will be gathering some of your favorite WMNF news and public affairs hosts to discuss the upcoming midterm elections. A lot will be at stake in November: control of Congress, control of the state legislature, the governor, the attorney general, the next U.S. senator, and the next mayor of St. Petersburg. I will discuss all of that and more with Mitch Perry, co-host of The Skinny, Donna Davis, co-host of Surly Voices, and Patro Mabili, host of Community Speaks. This is a rare chance to see some of your most popular news and public affairs hosts discussing the November elections and its impact on the nation, the state, and Tampa Bay. Tickets are $10 in advance, $15 day of show, doors open at 7, and the conversation starts at 7:30. That's September 17th at the Commodore in Ybor City. See you there.
0: Here's a request for Gil Scott-Heron.

Back when Eisenhower was the president, golf courses is where most of his time was spent. So I never really listened to what the president said because in general I believed that the general was politically dead. But he always seemed to know when the muscles were about to be flexed. Because I remember him saying something, mumbling something about a military-industrial complex. Americans no longer fight to keep their shores safe, just to keep the jobs going in the arms-making workplace. And then they pretend to be gripped by some sort of political reflex, but all they're doing is paying dues.

industrial complex. Military, the monetary. Military, the monetary. Military, the monetary. The military and the monetary get together whenever they think it's necessary. They turn our brothers and sisters into mercenaries. They are turning the planet to a cemetery. The military and the monetary use the media as intermediaries. They are determined to keep the citizens secondary. They make so many decisions that are arbitrary. We're marching behind the commander-in-chief who was standing under a spotlight shaking like a leaf. But the ship of state had landed on an economic reef, so we knew he was going to bring us messages of grief. The military and the monetary were shielded by January and went storming into February. Brought us pot-bellied generals as luminaries. 2 weeks ago, I hadn't heard the sumbitch, and all of a sudden, he's legendary. They took the honor from the honorary. They took the dignity from the dignitaries. They took the secrets from the secretary, but they left the bitch an obituary. The military and the monetary.

get together whenever they think it's necessary. War in the desert sometimes sure is scary, but they beamed out the war to all their subsidiaries, trying to make so damn insane a worthy adversary, keeping the citizens secondary, scaring old folks into coronaries. The military and the monetary from thousands of miles in the Saudi Arabian sanctuary kept us all wondering if all of this was really truly necessary. We got to work for peace. Peace ain't coming this way. If we only worked for peace, if everyone believed in peace the way they say they do, we'd have peace. The only thing wrong with peace is that you can't make no money from it. The military and the monetary, they get together whenever they think it's necessary. They've turned our brothers and sisters into mercenaries. They are turning the planet into a cemetery. Got to work for peace. Peace ain't coming this way. We should not allow ourselves to be misled by talk of entering a time of peace. Peace is not the absence of war. It is the absence of the rumors of war and the threats of war and the preparation for war.

0: Military and the monetary. 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
1: What you gonna do?
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0: That's Newbeck with Sierra Farrell, Ride Lonesome. Hope you like that one. I do. 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
1: Hi, this is Miss Julie. 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
0: Well, Charlie Crockett seems to have a big fixation with those great gunfighter ballad songs of the late 50s and early 60s. He keeps dropping them into his records. His new album, which is called Clovis, has a great tune called Don't Take Your Guns. We're going to listen to that, and then we'll hear one of those old great gunfighter ballads songs from, 67 years ago or something like that. Here's Charlie Crockett.

Marty Robbins going way back to 1959 for his album Gunfighter Ballads and Trail Songs. It's a great album, full of good ones, and I know Charlie Christian probably listens to that one quite often because he's doing a bunch of those songs now. Songs like that now. Originals, Don't Take Your Guns by Charlie Christian from his new album Clovis, preceded Marty Robbins. Those two songs go right together, I do believe. Hope you're enjoying the show so far. Let me know if you would like to hear something or if you're enjoying the show as it is. It's dj@wmnf.org. You can send a text to 813-433-0885. You might try a phone number, but the phone number 813-239-9663. Although I may be too busy to answer the phone because lots of stuff going on here during the show. Steve Earle has a new song, a new single with Los Lobos. It's called Volve a Salea, and it's very topical. It's got references to the immigration issues and to the issues of leadership in the U.S. of A. I think you'll like it. Here's new music from Steve Earle with Los Lobos.

0: That's Frank Sinatra from 60 years ago. That was a hit for him back in 1966 called That's Life. Before that, Freddie King, Going Down. And we heard some brand new Steve Earle, some great sounds from Steve Earle and Los Lobos. Volve a Celaya. Let's go to Celaya. And I hope you're checking out the lyrics to that one. Some powerful lyrics. I'm glad to be here with you this afternoon on the Thursday traffic jam. My name is Randy. I'm usually on the Tuesday morning show, but been on a few shows this week and really having a great time doing this show. Hope you are enjoying it too. Let me know if you are enjoying the show. Here's Juanita with the news.
1: Thank you, Randy, and good afternoon. I'm Juanita Hurtado Huérfano with the WMNF News headlines. It is 4:31. Federal prosecutors withdrew an appeal this week that could have charged Tampa journalist Timothy Burke with wiretapping. Burke allegedly obtained on-air clips of Kanye West making anti-Semitic remarks in an interview with Tucker Carlson, then sold them to Vice. He did so, prosecutors say, using a password obtained from a publicly available website. After the FBI raided Burke's home office in 2023, the Department of Justice charged Burke with several crimes, including wiretapping. In late 2025, the wiretapping charges were dismissed. Prosecutors indicated their notice to appeal. They withdrew that appeal yesterday without providing a reason. Burke's lawyer, Mark DeRash, said that this was part of a broader pattern of press intimidation by the federal government predating the Trump administration.
2: This represents a much broader attack being waged by the Justice Department on journalism and free speech. The goal here is to ensure that they cower and capitulate, and that this is meant to send a message out to others, don't do journalism.
1: Burke still awaits trial on charges related to obtaining and disseminating password-protected videos. Citrus land keeps vanishing from Florida's landscape, down nearly 21% over the past year, according to a new U.S. Department of Agriculture report. As the 2026-2027 growing season gets underway, there are just over 165,000 acres across 23 Florida counties in use for producing orangeez, grapefruit, and other citrus. That's down 65% since 2016 and 73% from 20 years ago. Still, state officials and industry leaders aren't giving up. The state budget for the current fiscal year included $160 million for citrus research and field trials, along with money for marketing efforts. Matt Joyner is the CEO of Florida Citrus Mutual.
3: We've never stopped being the economic engine for rural communities throughout this state, where frankly, there's not a whole lot else going on, even development. And so I think that this is a critical industry. I don't think you can go do this anywhere else in the country as well as you can do it in Florida.
1: Statewide, orange production is now at about 144,000 acres, with grapefruit at more than 11,000 acres and specialty fruits using just over 10,000 acres. No hurricanes have formed in the Atlantic Basin so far this year. And unless one does in the next 48 hours, 2026 will set a new record for the latest first hurricane in a hurricane season. WGCU's Tom Bales has more.
4: Five tropical storms have formed since June, and not one of them has reached hurricane strength. And no hurricane is forecast to form between now and September 11th, which is a Friday this year. September 11th is the latest date on record, going back to the arrival of weather satellites, that a storm has first strengthened into a hurricane in the Atlantic. Umberto in 2013 and Gustav in 2002, though some records put Gustav a few hours into the 12th. The National Hurricane Center sees no tropical development in the Atlantic over the next 7 days, and Megan Borowski of the Florida Public Radio Emergency Network agrees.
5: It's not entirely surprising, right, because we have El Nino, which developed, and it's potentially the strongest El Nino on record. And what that phenomenon does is it increases vertical wind shear in the tropical Atlantic, and the more wind shear we have, the less likely we are to have tropical cyclones.
4: The El Nino, which typically causes a wetter winter over Florida, is expected to build into the strongest one ever, but perhaps not until the start of 2027.
5: El Nino can actually, you know, increase the chance that we'll have strong cold fronts move through the state. And we could have squall line thunderstorms that could increase our chance for damaging winds and for tornadoes. So we're not in the clear once hurricane season concludes.
4: 1914 was the last time a hurricane did not form in the Atlantic Basin. In Southwest Florida, I'm Tom Bayless.
1: Traffic is slow approaching downtown Tampa on I-275 South and I-4 West. There is a crash in Hillsborough County on I-275 South at Ashley Drive. The right lane is blocked. Tonight, it will be partially cloudy and humid with stray thunderstorms and lows in the mid-70s. Tomorrow, it will be humid and rainy with highs in the low 90s. I'm Juanita Hurtado Huérfano with the WMNF News Headlines. 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

Well, that was a request. We have been able to play some requests on today's show. That was A.J. Croce doing his father's song.

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0: Well, a lot of people seem to like this new song by Casey Chambers. I do too.

Well, that is Rhiannon Giddens back when she was with the Carolina Chocolate Drops on their very first album, and she was really taking it away on that old R&B tune, and it's called Hit 'Em Up Style, Carolina Chocolate Drops. Before that, we heard Modest Mouse coming to town next Wednesday at Big Hair Sound. Happy to play them, and that's one of their great songs. I'm sure they'll be playing that coming up on Wednesday night if you're over at the Big Hair. Anybody going to the show, let me know. 813-239-9663, DJ at WMNF.org, or send a text to 813-433-0885. Getting lots of texts and emails this afternoon, and we played several of the requests. I think we'll play a few more. Right now, I'm going to play you an artist who's kind of at the top of the Y'all Country chart. This is the Real Country chart. And she's definitely a throwback to the old honky-tonk sounds, and her lyrics do the same thing. Her name is Kimmy Bitter, and check her out and see what you think. If you like that kind of old country music, I might even play some real old country music later. Here's Kimmy Bitter.

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Incredible music from Billy Strings, brand new music from Billy Strings. It's going all over the place for him. Here's new music from Leon Bridges on the Wednesday Traffic Jam. Thanks for tuning in.

0: Leon Bridges from the new album, Happiness Anytime, Part 1. That's Light the Way. Before that, Billy Strings, Burn the Other End. We heard Robert Plant and Alison Krauss doing Gone, Gone, Gone. Did anybody besides me know that that was an Everly Brothers hit in 1964? We got started with a new country artist, Kimmy Bitter, and something called Old School. Hey, thanks for tuning in to the Thursday Traffic Jam, the Randy edition. I'm happy to be here, and here's Juanita with the news.
1: Thank you, Randy, and good afternoon. I'm Juanita Hurtado Huérfano with the WMNF News Headlines. It is 5:30. Federal prosecutors withdrew an appeal this week that could have charged a Tampa journalist with wiretapping. WMNF's Valerie Smith has more on Timothy Burke's case and the response of some media outlets to his charges.
2: Burke allegedly obtained unaired clips of Kanye West making anti-Semitic remarks in an interview with Tucker Carlson, then sold them to Vice. He did so, prosecutors say, using a password obtained from a publicly available website. The Department of Justice charged Burke with several crimes, including conspiracy, hacking, and wiretapping. In late 2025, the wiretapping charges were dismissed. Prosecutors then filed a notice of appeal, but they withdrew it on Wednesday. Burke still faces one count of conspiracy and six counts of intentionally accessing a protected computer. The Tampa Bay Times top editor wrote a column in 2024 explaining that the publication refuses to call Burke a journalist. The Times, which recently launched a marketing service, said people working in public relations cannot also be journalists. Burke's lawyer, Mark D. Rash, disagrees with the characterization.
3: I think that has a little bit more to do with sort of a bit of editorial snobbery by legacy media.
2: Rash maintains that obtaining newsworthy information and disseminating it publicly is, categorically, journalism. The ACLU, the Florida Press Association, and the National Press Club agreed and also called Burke a journalist in a letter to the U.S. Attorney General. For WMNF News, I'm Valerie Smith.
1: As the nation marks 25 years since the September 11 terrorist attacks, survivors and military families reflect on their lasting impact. WMNF's Dara Miranova has more.
4: Boom, boom, boom, boom. We look up and we can see the columns coming down.
5: Those booms were the sound of the North Tower beginning to collapse. Retired FDNY emergency medical technician Steven Spellman now lives in the Tampa Bay area. But on September 11th, 25 years ago in New York, he and other responders headed to the World Trade Center to help. Within moments, their rescue mission became a fight for survival as the North Tower came down.
4: I thought that I'm going to get hit. This is my last moment on Earth, and I'm going to be hit by the antenna of the North Tower. I was thinking it was going to fall over. I didn't realize it was imploding.
5: Later that night, Spellman and 14 fellow responders returned to search for missing colleagues. Almost 3,000 people died in the attacks, including 343 FDNY members. In New Jersey, emergency department nurse Lisa Feyrick watched the tragedy unfold. She now leads the Greater Tampa Bay chapter of Blue Star Mothers. For military families, she says, deployments meant the fear was just beginning.
6: So while they're still mourning the loss of what this country felt that day, their worry wasn't over yet. Right? It was like, what do I expect? What will that look like for us?
5: With her own son now deployed, Feyrick knows that fear. 25 years later, she asks Americans to pause and remember those who lost their lives in the tragedy. And Spellman hopes the country can find the unity he witnessed after the attacks. For WMNF News, I'm Daria Miranova in Tampa.
1: Space Florida is moving forward with millions of dollars in investment for the state's commercial space companies. Central Florida Public Media's Brenda Barn reports that includes grants earmarked for improvements to Relativity Space Launch Facility.
7: Relativity Space 3D prints its rockets at a facility in California, but plans to launch them from Cape Canaveral. The company so far has launched one rocket from its Florida pad, but it's preparing for a larger version called Terran R to launch soon. Space Florida CEO Rob Long says the state agency approved using up to $26 million of Florida Department of Transportation funds for improvement to Relativity's pad at Cape Canaveral. The investment, he says, goes beyond the company and will help other commercial players on the space coast.
8: So Relativity's ramp up is just another, you know, great opportunity to build in kind of resilience to the system from a national security and a human exploration NASA support perspective, but then, you know, to the commercial market as well.
7: NASA recently added Terran R to a list of approved launch vehicles for future NASA missions. The Space Florida Board also approved up to $2.5 million for Blue Origin to build a 125,000 square foot facility to prepare payloads for launches. I'm Brendan Byrne in Orlando.
1: Traffic is slow approaching downtown Tampa on I-275 South and I-4 West. Tonight, it will be partially cloudy and humid with stray thunderstorms and lows in the mid-70s. Tomorrow, it will be humid and rainy with highs in the low 90s. I'm Juanita Hurtado Huérfano with the WMNF News Headlines. 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
0: Thank you, Juanita. My name is Randy, and I've been filling in this afternoon doing the Thursday traffic jam. We got about a half hour of great music still to play. Thought we'd go back and listen to one of my favorite classic vintage country tunes. This is Don Williams.

Oh my, that's NRBQ from the album All Hopped Up and the great Joe Turner tune, Honey Hush. Hope you enjoyed that. Don Williams before that with Good Old Boys Like Me. Here's some new music, some hopeful music from Alabama Shakes.

Florida native Dom Petty would be turning 76 this year, so WMNF will be celebrating his birthday with a full night of his music. In honor of our home state hero, WMNF presents a tribute to Tom Petty. 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

Well, somebody wrote in early in the show asking to hear Sunvolt today, and I was happy to get that in before the end of the show. That's one of their great songs called Windfall from their album Trace. Before that, we heard Elin Jewell with Shaken All Over from her Sea of Tears album. Spoonful was the classic by Howlin' Wolf, later became a big hit for Cream. And we heard the Alabama Shakes with I Feel Hope Coming, NRBQ, Honey Hush, and Don Williams, Good Old Boys Like Me. Last half hour of the show. Hope you enjoyed all our transgressions this afternoon on the Thursday Traffic Jam. My name is Randy. Kind of a last-minute thing coming in here, and I have had a great time. Hope you enjoyed the show. This is WMNF Tampa.

0: You know, it's that time of week again when you hear Radiohead. Welcome, everybody, to the dorm room. My name is Wyatt LaFontaine. Nathaniel cannot make it tonight, so you are stuck with me. But we have a really good show. We got some new stuff from Laundry Day, The Rose Hips in 1975, Medium Build, Fox Tide, Flip Turn. Really awesome show. I wanted to do a little more of an upbeat show tonight, so that's what we're going to do. This next song, Laundry Day, is called I Wanna Love You, Babe. It's fantastic. It's more of a dance EDM kind of sound, and it switches up. It has a different tempo change in it, so I hope you like it. Hopefully you listen to some new music you've never heard before, and stick around, and hope you like it all. 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

The 1975, wrapping this up there. Don't you just feel amazing when that saxophone comes in at the end? It's just so grand and awesome. I remember seeing videos of Matty Healy, the lead singer for the 1975. He was at a James Taylor concert, and I guess that's one of his influences. And he was dancing and singing to all of it. Yeah, the 1975, one of my favorites. They should be coming out with something soon, I think. There's rumors about it, but I'm not really entirely sure when. I really hope it's soon, though. But we're going to get into some brand new stuff by a band called Medium Build. It's called It's Not Easy Falling in Love. Sure, right.

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1: Flip Turn, wrapping us up there with Whales. Really dreamy song. I heard that for the first time this week, actually, and I really like it. Up next, we have a band that might have been on this show before. They're called The Strokes, if you ever heard of them. Followed by TV on the Radio, Wolf Like Me. That is the popular Spider-Man song going around right now. And after that is Amsterdam by Nothing But Thieves. The Strokes on the Dorm Room.

0: Hi, this is Miss Julie. Our next week-long membership drive begins at 9 a.m. on Tuesday, September 22nd, and goes through the morning of September 29th. 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
1: 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I really love his voice. His voice is phenomenal. They're a band from England. They formed in 2012. And man, they rock that song, especially like at the bridge when he keeps going over and over and over, you know? It's so good. But we're gonna bring it back down to a little more of a mellow vibe with Memories by, she's very popular, Biba Dubi. Memories on the Dorm Room.

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1: 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I think that song was pretty appropriate for the radio, though, and it made me feel like I was floating above a forest. It was really nice. Really nice song. And we have Inhaler coming up next with Your House, Recognized by Sons of the East, and then Now We Can't Be Friends by Block Party. 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
3: That was Bloc Party with Now We Can't Be Friends. Now, they formed in 1999 when co-founders Keely Okereke and Russell Lysak met and formed the group at the Reading Festival. Now, that song was released, I think, very recently, and it's very poppy, it's very odd, but odd in a very unique way. So that was Now We Can't Be Friends by Bloc Party. And we have The Shins coming up with Caring is Creepy, followed by Noel Gallagher's High Flying Birds. WMNF, The Dorm Room.

0: Noel Gallagher's High Flying Birds. Now, imagine if that song was an Oasis song. I bet you it would be a whole lot more popular and more people would know it because it's fantastic. Noel Gallagher is such a great writer. Excuse me if I spoke too soon. My eyes have always followed you around the room. Man, those are some really deep cut lyrics. And wow. Yeah. Who do you like better, Noel Gallagher or Liam Gallagher? Next up, we have New Radicals, Mother, We Just Can't Get Enough. It's going to be more of an upbeat song. If you have heard of New Radicals before, they have the song, Don't Let Go, They Got the Music in You. So this is another song off of the same album. Upbeat on the dorm room.
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0: This is Tom Scherberger inviting you to join us September 17th at the Commodore in Ybor City for the next edition of Wavemakers Live, WMNF's quarterly speaker series. We will be gathering some of your favorite WMNF news and public affairs hosts to discuss the upcoming midterm elections. A lot will be at stake in November. Control of Congress, control of the state legislature, the governor, the attorney general, the next U.S. senator, and the next mayor of St. Petersburg. I will discuss all of that and more with Mitch Perry, co-host of The Skinny, Donna Davis, co-host of Surly Voices, and Patro Mabili, host of Community Speaks. This is a rare chance to see some of your most popular news and public affairs hosts discussing the November elections and its impact on the nation, the state, and Tampa Bay. Tickets are $10 in advance, $15 day of show, doors open at 7, and the conversation starts at 7:30. That's September 17th at the Commodore in Ybor City. See you there.
1: And you were listening to Andrew Bird with Sisyphus was the song. One thing, I'm just sitting here and reading about him, and he's an expert whistler, so all the whistling that you heard is all him. And man, that's some really good whistling. I can't even whistle. He's also a violinist. So I thought some pretty interesting stuff for Andrew Bird. Coming up next, we have Mitski and Frou Frou, Nobody and Must Be Dreaming. The Dorm Room, WMNF.

That was Fru Fru with Must Be Dreaming. And this next song is by Mountjoy. It's called Silver Lining. They are an indie folk band, and the song has a heavy emotional chord. Hope you enjoy.

0: to you.
1: The Beaches on the Dorm Room. They are an award-winning Canadian rock band from Toronto. And they have a very warm vibe. And coming up next, we have Car Seat Headrest from their very big album, Twin Fantasy. It's a song called Bodies.

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1: And we are winding down, but be sure to stick around because Cool Aunt Cindy is in the house. And the next upcoming show is Gen X Redux, so stick around. We started this show, The Dorm Room, with some new indie music, so I think that it's really proper to end the show with some old indie music. We have Time by Richard Hell and Have Love Will Travel by The Sonics.

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1: Thank you guys so much for joining me today with the Dorm Room. My name is Wyatt LaFontaine. Next week, Nathaniel Cox will be back with me, and we have another show for you guys. Thank you so much. This has been the Dorm Room on WMNF Tampa.